Sister Ray with the brand new single Chewing on the Rind. That song just came out today. And that is it for Q Today. The show this week was produced, as always, by the best team in radio and podcasting. Simi Bassi, Ben Edwards, Deanne Eros, Vanessa Nigro, Corey Najawan, Adriel Smiley, Caitlin Sp-

me doing it. I think maybe my searching eyes and sort of journalistic posture means that, you know, people think that there's something cynical or a bit like about it. But the real experience with something like this is that a lot of the people that you, or that I, at least in this experience, was trying to challenge into being quiet by doing this, you know, sort of thematically

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1: Here is your Environment Canada weather forecast. In Montreal, clear skies tonight, low of 7. Tomorrow, sunshine, high of 21. Rain in the evening, rain on Sunday with a high of 13. In Quebec City, clear, low of 1 with patchy frost tonight. Tomorrow, high of 19 with sunshine on Sunday, rain and a high of 16. In the eastern townships, a low of 3 with that risk of frost tonight. Tomorrow, a high of 21 degrees and mainly sunny skies. Then on Sunday, a high of 13 with rain as well.
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5: Hi, I'm Erol Nazareth, and you're listening to Frequencies, a show for the musically curious, where you'll discover grooves and rhythms from every corner of Canada and the world. Are you ready for majestic, larger-than-life sounds? Epic songs that fill rooms, stadiums, and more importantly, your heart? Brace yourself. The next hour is packed with life-affirming music. You'll hear a blast of joyful music from Afrobeat pioneer Fela Kuti that's impossible to sit still to. A song by the legendary Lebanese singer Fairuz, whose majestic songs echo the resistance and hope of her people. And a transcendent track by a Canadian duo who blend the sound of the cello with the ancient Iranian spike fiddle. Welcome to the Epic Sounds edition of Frequencies. Hey FIFA, if you're looking for a track that gets the crowd hyped, we highly recommend this one, Stadium Powwow by The Hallucination. Let's go!

0: the guy at the other side of the leech.
1: Yeah.
0: So then they learn to know who I am, what I can do, and they start liking me. So that's the good part. Also, a lot of people will simply ask questions in the subway or overall. It's not an issue when it's only like one person, but sometimes it can be overwhelming, but it's kind of part of the deal.
1: Understood.
0: It's part of educating people about what is

0: with music from accordions that we use as orchestral instruments and present them differently. So all of these first memories really lend themselves to be the spirit of the movie.
1: So Mirna, one of the things that you documented is the so-called migrant farm worker circuit, right? And these are mostly Latino and Latina migrant farm workers, which were moving from crop to crop, from state

Good morning. I'm Sonali Karnik. 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Let me tell you what's coming up on the program today. Just after 7 o'clock, if you are getting ready for a run this morning, well, you are not alone. In fact, it is a sport that is growing rapidly, but the motivation is to key to staying consistent. We'll talk to coach and endurance rider Kevin McKinnon for his tips on how to make the most of running season. And just after 7:30, we speak with prolific Montreal author Monique Polak about her latest middle grade novel titled Wanted Your House. It's about a 12-year-old boy who comes up with an unusual way to find a home for him and his mom. And just after 8 o'clock this morning, if you love the ballet Swan Lake, but think maybe it's a bit too long and you need some things revamped a little bit, well, that is exactly what Le Grand Ballet Canadien has done with their production of The Lake. We'll speak with the artistic director, Ivan Cavallari, about the streamlined show that is more relatable to modern audiences. And after 8:30, Montreal author Jinwoo Park just released his debut novel, Oxford Soju Club. He talks to us about a story that is a specific genre of mystery in Korea, where North and South Koreans must work together to solve a crime.

0: We're getting lots of sunshine this weekend. In fact, it's a mainly sunny morning for Greater Montreal. We are going to see clouds move in this morning. We're looking at more of a mix of sun and cloud by the afternoon, but a high of around 21 today. And I should mention the UV index is 7, which is high if you're going to be outside for most of the day. In Quebec City, it is clear and 6 degrees right now, staying mostly sunny for the morning. In fact, clear into the afternoon. You might see a couple of clouds in the afternoon. A high of about 18 degrees for Quebec City. In the townships, it's 2 degrees in Sherbrooke right now. A few clouds, and it's going to stay like that. Quite a lot of sunshine for the whole day. Maybe a few clouds by the afternoon. We're looking at a high of about 19 degrees, and I'll have more for you after World Report.
1: This is World Report. Good morning. I'm Mark Carcasol. A deadly mine explosion has rocked northern China. State media say at least 90 people have been killed in the gas explosion in China's Shanxi province. Around 247 workers were said to have been working at the coal mine at the time of the incident. Several others are believed to still be trapped underground. CBC's Anna Cunningham joins us now with more from London. Anna, what's the latest?
2: Well, Mark, Chinese state media saying this happened Friday night at the Lushangyu coal mine. It's in Shanxi province in northern China. 247 people, we're told, were reportedly on duty at the time of this huge blast. And I think those numbers really give us an idea as to why we're hearing that at least 90 people have died, many more injured and potentially still trapped. Now, some of those workers who have escaped, we're told, got out by crawling through tunnels. And they've been describing to Chinese state media what they witnessed. One man saying he heard a loud boom underground, followed by a big gust of wind, knocking many miners off their feet to the ground, and many of them falling unconscious. Now, emergency teams remain on site. We've seen paramedics carrying the injured away on stretchers, and reportedly some 100 already taken to hospital, Mark.
1: Now, historically, China's coal mines have not had a great track record for safety. Are there questions being asked today about the regulations at this particular mine?
2: Yeah, if we look back to the early 2000s, there were many deadly mining accidents, usually from gas explosions, flooding, or illegal mines. But since then, efforts have been made to tighten safety standards and improve working conditions. Now, this particular mine was run by a large

Coming up on the program today, just after 7 o'clock, whether you're a casual runner or love longer distances, motivation is key to staying consistent. We'll talk to coach and endurance writer Kevin McKinnon for his tips on how to make the most of running season. And we'll speak with prolific Montreal author Monique Polak about her latest middle grade novel titled Wanted Your House. It's about a 12-year-old boy who comes up with an unusual way to find a home for him and his mom. And later on in the program, the ballet Swan Lake gets a makeover. We're going to talk about The Lake by Les Grands Ballets Canadiens, a streamlined performance and a modern vision with a modern message.

And in your weather forecast, it is 11 degrees right now in Greater Montreal downtown and at the airport. Clear skies. We're going to see a few clouds and very, very gradually, it's going to cloud over. So by this afternoon, it's going to be a mix of sun and cloud. We're reaching a high of about 21 today, and we are going to see some showers starting overnight and a low of 12 for Greater Montreal. Those showers look right now like they're going to continue tomorrow for the Grand Prix final. But a beautiful day today for

Quebec City. We're looking at a 6 degrees and clear right now. You're also going to see a few clouds today. Not much of it, though, going up to about 18 by this afternoon, down to 8 overnight with a few clouds. Scattered showers is what you're looking at for tomorrow. Townships, 2 degrees right now in the Sherbrooke. If clear skies, it looks like a few clouds are going to be moving in. And then by the afternoon, a mix of sun and cloud, a high of 19, down to 10 overnight with a few clouds. It's going to be a rainy Sunday and start to the week for most of the province. So do kind of prepare for that if you're going to have a lot of activities outside. For the Laurentians, 6 degrees and partly cloudy right now. We're going to see a bit more sunshine throughout the morning in the Laurentians. And then the afternoon, it's going to be a mix of sun and cloud, a high of about 19 degrees, going down to 10 overnight. And showers are starting overnight in the Laurentians as well, continuing into Sunday. For the Trois-Rivières area, 1 degree right now. Clear skies, a couple of clouds expected this morning, and it's going to stay mainly sunny for the day in Trois-Rivières, reaching a high of about 19, down to 10 overnight. And for Gaspé, it's 3 degrees right now. Clear skies, staying clear for the morning, looking like a beautiful day in Gaspé, a high of about 15 degrees today, down to 2 degrees overnight. Looks like a nice day tomorrow, too, in Gaspé, the place to be this weekend. 13 minutes past 6 o'clock. On this date in 1985, the governor of the state of Michigan declared it Aretha Franklin Appreciation Day because she considered the singer one of Michigan's natural resources. Here's Aretha Franklin with a rare remastered recording of a song she released in 1965. This is One Step Ahead.

0: That is Aretha Franklin with One Step Ahead. It is 16 minutes past 6 o'clock. On The Debaters each week on CBC, comedians go toe-to-toe in a competition involving laughs and logic. On this week's new episode, they're asking, are shopping carts superior to baskets? From Barrie, Ontario, Matt Wright rolls with the punches when he argues in support of shopping carts, but Jan Caruana believes baskets are better. Here's Jan and Matt talking shop in the Bare Knuckle Round.
1: You know what, Matt? People love baskets so much, they write songs about them. A tisket, a tasket, a brown and yellow basket. Ella Fitzgerald never sang about a cart. You know why?

0: Because what rhymes with cart? Fart.
1: Okay, what rhymes with basket? Casket. Yes, casket, which is a basket for dead people. And, hey, what does a casket need help from? The almighty hearse, the shopping cart of the funeral industry.
2: All right, that's the bare knuckle round, everybody.
3: That was debaters, comedians Matt Wright and Jan Caruana and their debate on shopping carts versus baskets. Later on in the show, Lori Elliott and Tamara Chevron put each other's bunk to bed when they decide nothing beats an invitation to the cottage. You can tune in to the debaters today at 1 p.m. You can also find this episode on the debaters podcast at cbc.ca/thedebaters or your CBC Listen app. Almost 18 minutes past 6 o'clock, a new album is on its way from Texan singer-songwriter Leon Bridges, whose album Coming Home won Best R&B Album 10 years ago at the Grammy Awards. At that time, he also wrote this next song, but he only released it last year. This is Hold On.

That's Leon Bridges with Hold On. 21 and a half minutes past 6 o'clock. This week on The Bridge, host Natalia Ndongo sits down with co-artistic directors Martine Dennewald and Jesse Mill of Festival Transamérique. The International Performing Arts Festival, called FTA, is dedicated to the most contemporary expressions of dance and theater. The 20th edition returns from May 28th to June 10th, with programming from the three Americas, North, Central, and South America.

0: Jesse Mill explains how festival culture, through its performances and creative dialogues, connects Montreal to the world.
1: For me, it's really about gathering. It's really about like a seasonal party, which was, you know, in the ancient time, maybe after
2: harvest or something like
1: exactly.
2: that. Yeah.
1: And it's also about intensity, about forgetting yourself for a while, being with others, fully with others. And FDA is also happening right after the end of all the theater seasons. And we try to be really complementary. There's a type of show that you will not see
2: in the
1: regular seasons that you might find in FDA.
2: Gotcha.
1: Maybe it's because of a specific venue or in situ, the length of the show. We love long-lasting, epic experiences. Or it might be for a very small audience or the opposite. And that's really in the spirit of the festival.
2: Mm-hmm.
1: Another thing is that we feel somehow that what we do is important, because we watch theater, we attend all kind of experiences, and we talk about it all the time, before, after, at night, we dance, we talk again. It's like how we embodied that performance culture as well.
2: That's
1: and
2: true.
1: How we connected with everything, with the world outside.
0: For the full interview, tune into The Bridge today at 3 p.m. on Radio 1, or listen on the CBC Listen app or on the CBC News app. 23 and a half minutes past 6 o'clock. A couple of quick road notes. There are no major roadworks happening because of Grand Prix weekend and the Fan Jam, of course, happening around the Bell Centre. But do expect traffic on the Jacques Cartier and Champlain bridges all weekend. People are going to be coming in and out of town. The SDM is also adjusting the metro schedule this weekend. The yellow line from Longueuil or Berry-UQAM stations to Parc Jean-Drapeau will run every 4 minutes. And there's also going to be more trains on the orange line for hockey fans attending the Habs watch party in the Bell Centre Saturday night. And then, of course, there are road closures for all the Grand Prix parties happening. So on Crescent, until Sunday, these closures are happening. Crescent closed between Sherbrooke and Sainte-Catherine. The Maisonneuve closed between De La Montagne and Bishop. So do be aware of that. I know some of you have to work downtown this weekend, and you may not feel the same joy celebrating those things as others. I hear you. But for those of you going to take in the festivities, yes, there are road closures around there. I would urge you to take public transit if you can, because with the road closures and the construction, there's just a lot of missing parking spaces. So you might want to do that instead. Text us here at 514-566-9066. That's our text message line, 514-566-9066. Or send us an email, weekend.montreal@cbc.ca. And I know quite a number of you are F1 listeners, because you get mad at me if I don't mention F1 in my sportscast. Who do you think is going to win in Montreal this weekend? Do you think it's going to be a special weekend for the race? It might rain tomorrow. So in fact, it looks like it's going to rain tomorrow. So that's going to be quite a challenge on the track, and it kind of makes for a fun race. 514-566-9066. Who do you think is going to win? Do you think it's going to be a surprise? Is it going to be Kimi Antonelli? I don't know. It is 25 and a half minutes past 6 o'clock. Toronto artist Daniel Caesar is coming to the Bell Centre again this August 6th. This is Have a Baby With Me from his Juno-winning album, Son of Spurgy.

That is Daniel Caesar with Have a Baby With Me. 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Text us here at 514-566-9066. News is coming up next.

0: This is CBC News. Good morning, it's 6:30. I'm Rowan Kennedy with your CBC News from Montreal. CAQ members are set to gather in Lévis today for their last council meeting before the election campaign kicks off later this summer. As Katsi reports, Premier Christine Fréchette may have to explain why the party hasn't recruited as many candidates as the Parti Québécois or the Quebec Liberal Party.
1: That's Premier Christine Fréchette earlier this week saying she's in a period where she governs to answer Quebecers' needs with her team.
2: Et c'est ça pourquoi d'ailleurs j'ai pas fait d'annonce de candidat.
1: She says that's why she hasn't yet announced new candidates for the upcoming election campaign.
2: Puis on va garder un momentum très rythmé.
1: Christine Fréchette wants to keep up the pace and get as much done during her short term as premier. She became the CAQ leader and Quebec's premier 6 weeks ago. The election campaign will start at the end of August at the latest for a vote on October 5th.
2: Et là, je vois que les chiffres commencent à bouger dans les sondages.
1: Recent polls have shown that Christine Fréchette has made some gains. Some political analysts have started to qualify it as the Fréchette effect. Quebec's premier refuses to make any parallel with Mark Carney's ability to inject new life into one slumping federal Liberal Party.
2: On a des possibilités très fortes.
1: But CAQ leader Christine Fréchette is convinced her team has great potential and that it will be obvious when her party crosses the finish line. Katsi Sonné, CBC News, Quebec City.
0: In other news, Daniel Rochefort, a prominent civil lawyer accused of sex crimes in Montreal, has been

0: denied bail. Presiding judge in the case made the decision yesterday after a two-day bail hearing. 72-year-old, who used to represent police officers in high-profile cases, is facing 11 charges in total. Prosecutor Marisa Maria Cazadelis was refusing Rochefort's release for the sake of public safety.
1: Dans les circonstances, la preuve qui a été présentée, je ne peux pas commenter sur celle-ci vu l'ordonnance de non-publication, mais elle a été suffisante pour arriver à la décision qui est devant nous.
0: She says since a publication ban is in place, she can't get into too many details, but the evidence presented in court shows she has satisfactory evidence to show that he's a threat to public safety. Rochefort is also being investigated in connection with a child luring investigation that includes offenses alleging Rochefort of sexually abusing a child over 5 years. Elected officials in the eastern townships are concerned a landfill in Vermont could be contaminating local waterways. Several politicians this week visited the site in Coventry, Vermont, on the southern side of Lake Memphremagog. A new law in Vermont hopes to ban discharge of wastewater and leach it into freshwater. Local MNA Gilles Bélanger and MP Louis Villeneuve say the bill introduced earlier this year is a step in the right direction and could have implication on residents here in Quebec. Nearly 200,000 people rely on Lake Memphremagog for drinking water. And it's the middle of Grand Prix weekend is finally here. Gilles Villeneuve is being formally named a historical figure by the Quebec government. As Natalia Weichsel reports now, the prestigious honor celebrates the late F1 driver's achievements.
2: It's officializing a legend.
3: Mélanie Villeneuve unveils a commemorative plaque honoring her father on Île Notre-Dame, not far from the official F1 circuit in Montreal. The late F1 driver's daughter says this distinction is important.
2: To celebrate my dad and to enthrone him in a certain way in the cultural fabric of the province, of our nation, is something that we can be very proud of.
3: In 1978, Gilles Villeneuve won the very first Canadian Grand Prix held at the Montreal venue. Throughout his career, he racked up 13 podiums and was described as an extremely talented driver. But that legacy came to an abrupt end in 1982. During a qualifying session for the Belgian Grand Prix, a tragic crash resulted in the driver's death. The Montreal circuit was then named in honor of Villeneuve's legacy.
4: I think it's awesome to finally see recognition.
3: Michael Ramsey is an avid F1 fan. He says that Villeneuve's success is what put Quebec racing on the map.
4: And I think one of the reasons why the Montreal has an F1 race still to this day is because of the legacy that he put down. And so I think that that's brilliant to see.
3: Villeneuve joins other notable athletes that have made an impact in Quebec, like Maurice Richard and Georges Vézina. Natalia Weichsel, CBC News, Montreal.
0: And a reminder that officials in Montreal encouraging people to take public transit if they plan to go to F1 events either today or for the big race tomorrow. Now, from one race to another, City of Montreal and Ville-Quebec are trying to reassure people about road conditions ahead of Tour de Lille next weekend. 40,000 cyclists will hit the streets for a marathon event around the city, but there's growing concern about potholes. Race organizer Ville-Quebec says they've reported about 300 craters to the city and workers are steadily filling them. Mayor Soraya Martinez-Ferrada says this year is exceptionally bad and they're doing their best to manage the situation. And finally, warmer weather means it's tick season again. In Quebec, tick populations have increased, and with that, the spread of Lyme disease. This week, Montreal Public Health warned people to be vigilant when outdoors. Christopher Labos is a cardiologist and epidemiologist at McGill University.
5: It is, I think, reasonable and understandable to assume that without any ticks around, you're not going to get Lyme disease. But it still would be nice to actually prove that point. But this study wasn't designed or have a big enough scope to actually prove that final point. This is often done in medicine.
0: He's talking about a University of Ottawa study there that suggests applying wood chips to walking trails in wooded areas could reduce the spread of the parasites. And that was your CBC News.
6: Thanks very much, Rowan. It is Grand Prix weekend in Montreal, and I will reiterate, take public transit.
0: There's no parking on.
6: There's no parking anyway.
0: You're kind of shooting yourself in the leg there if you plan to drive into the. Because you won't even be able to. You'll just have to drive either through it or something.
6: Yeah. And also, if you're even coming downtown, there's lots of fun stuff happening. Of course, I mean, Habs are in the playoffs. There's the fan jam. It's Grand Prix week. Like, all of the things are happening. The two soccer teams are out of town this weekend, hilariously. And luckily, I think, because who's going to be able to get to those games? So that's not there, but there's so much happening.

0: there's construction. Just take the bus and metro. And the REM. Take the REM now.
1: Oh, yeah, the REM.
0: The new line opened up. Yeah,
1: in the West Island. I was doing a story this week. They expect a 400 to 500% increase in foot traffic this weekend on Crescent Boulevard, on Crescent Street in downtown. Obviously big for F1 fans, big touristy part of the city, but it's also right beside the Bell Center where there will be a massive watch party tonight.
0: I can't even. Oh my goodness, that's right. It's like right around the corner.
1: That's right.
0: Wow. Okay, so really don't drive.
1: Yeah. They were expecting the busiest weekend of the year just with F1.
0: Yeah.
1: And now we have the Bell Center, which will be filled up with 20,000 fans.
0: I don't think this schedule change is a good idea. If this is, you know, anyway. That's the way it is. That is what's happening today. So good luck if you're getting in and out of town today. 12 degrees in Greater Montreal. Should be a beautiful day if you are coming in and out of town today. It is partly cloudy right now, and we are going to see a high of about 21 today. The UV index is 7, which is high. Okay, we are getting rain. It will continue tomorrow. So this is our dry day, and then tomorrow. So if you're going to do your gardening, do it today. And then don't water, because tomorrow you're going to get rain all day. There you go. High about 21, cloudy tonight. Rain starting kind of overnight, like before morning and down to 12 degrees. Rain tomorrow, temperature staying around 12 for Greater Montreal and Southwestern Quebec. For Quebec City, sunny and a high of 19. Increasing cloudiness this evening at a low of 7. Rain starting tomorrow for Quebec City and more of central Quebec. Cloudy tomorrow as well, a high of 16. For the townships, mainly sunny. And then you'll see clouds start to move in later this afternoon, a high of 21, down to 8 tonight. Rain starting tomorrow morning in the townships, a high of 10. Laurentians, mainly sunny, a high of 19. Cloudy tonight. Rain starting just before the morning tomorrow and a low of 10. And then rain tomorrow, 10 to 15 millimeters of rain for the Laurentians tomorrow. Temperature staying around 9. For the lower St. Lawrence, Rivière-du-Loup, beautiful day, sunny and a high of 16. You're going to see clouds start to move in overnight. There is a risk of frost for Rivière-du-Loup, Kamouraska tonight. Cloudy tomorrow and a high of 17 degrees. Rain starting a bit later for as you go further east of Quebec. So Gaspé, sunny and a high of 17. Clear tonight, a low of 3 with a risk of frost. Sunny tomorrow and a high of 19. For Lac-Saint-Jean, we are looking at a frost advisory for tonight, but today, sunny and a high of 18 degrees. Clear tonight and a low of 1. So patchy frost is expected tonight. Cloudy tomorrow and a high of 18 degrees. That is your look at weather about 20 minutes away from 7 o'clock. Let's take a quick look at sports. Well, of course, the Montreal Canadiens are aiming for a 2-0 lead on the Carolina Hurricanes. The Carolina Hurricanes, that's what I'm going to call them now. In the NHL's Eastern Conference Final, the Canadiens opened the best of 7 series with a 6-2 victory in Raleigh, North Carolina, and want to return to Montreal's Bell Center on Monday with momentum. The Colorado Avalanche are reeling, on the other hand, after a second straight loss at home to the Vegas Golden Knights in the Western Conference Final. The Avs led Game 2 by a goal midway through the third period, but lost 3-1 to the Knights, who took a 2-0 lead in the series home to T-Mobile Arena. So since 1982, road teams that have started 2-0 in the conference finals have a 13-0 record in the series. So Habs need to win this tonight is what we're saying if we think they're going to have a chance at winning the series. However, you know, this team lets the other team score first and still win. So I don't know. We'll see what happens. Canadian tennis star Victoria Mboko advanced to her third WTA Tour final with a 7-6, 3-6, 6-2 semifinal win over Romania's Jacqueline Christiane at the Strasbourg International. The 19-year-old from Mississauga, Ontario, will face American Emma Navarro in tomorrow's final before beginning her French Open campaign next week. In soccer, the Montreal Roses are on the road against the Rapid in Ottawa at 1 p.m. today. CF Montreal also plays today on the road. They face DC United at 7:30 p.m. And of course, it's Grand Prix weekend, as we mentioned, in Montreal. Circuit Gilles Villeneuve hosts its first sprint race today. The sprint has been around since 2021, but it's only made its way into the Montreal schedule this year. The sprint is a

short race. It covers about 100 kilometers, which is about a third of a typical Grand Prix race, and it should last about 30 minutes. There are no mandatory pit stops in the sprint because it kind of is a waste of time when you have such a short race. Qualifying happens for the Grand Prix final later in the day between 4 and 5 p.m. That is your look at sports about 19 minutes away from 7 o'clock. Kacey Musgraves just released her seventh album, Middle of Nowhere. Musgraves says it was written in the longest period of her life living alone, and she became at ease with being metaphorically in the middle of nowhere. This is Loneliest Girl.

0: That is Kacey Musgraves with Loneliest Girl. It is 14 minutes away from 7 o'clock. You're listening to All in a Weekend. It was an historic moment for women's hockey this week in defeating the Ottawa Charge 4-0. The Montreal Victoire took home the team's first Walter Cup.
1: Well, we've seen seasons of excellence, but it took a playoff run of resilience from Montreal to get to this moment. What a game to seal it. Victoire, Victoire! Montreal has won their first Walter Cup.
0: Yeah, I could hear that clip along for over and over again, like forever. In doing so, the Montreal Victoire became the first Canadian team to win top honor in the Professional Women's Hockey League. To hear more about the team, how the team was feeling, Marie-Philippe Poulin spoke with Breakaway this week.
2: So, I mean, first of all, congratulations. I can't imagine that you had an early start to sleeping last night. What have the last 24 hours been like for you?
3: Yeah, it's been pretty crazy, honestly. It's been an amazing time being able to obviously win that cup in Ottawa with our family and friends there and able to enjoy. That's the best part about it. We put so much time and effort for those moments. So being able to take that moment and be in the present and enjoy has been truly special. Not a lot of hours of sleep, but truly worth it.
2: So take us back to last night's game. I think for many people,

0: watching, there wasn't necessarily an expectation there'd be a 4-0 win at first. And then Abbey Ruck scored while you were in the penalty box. What emotions were going through your experience then?
1: Yeah, obviously a lot. You never want to take penalty, especially at that time of the game was 1-0. And obviously, like you mentioned, it was a great play all around for the 4 players, and kind of want to see C dove and kind of get that puck to Abby, and Abby went up and obviously scoring that amazing goal. I've never been so excited to jump up and down in that penalty box, and obviously they were able to celebrate. But that kind of turned around a little bit. That game was a momentum shift for sure, especially scoring on a penalty kill. It's huge. So it kind of gave us a second win, and obviously getting those 2 goals after kind of made us breathe a little bit better to be able to enjoy the last seconds to be able to jump on that ice.
0: How did it feel to jump out on the ice, to lift up the Walter Cup and take it for a lap?
1: Yeah, amazing. Like you said, I know it's a brand new league. It's a 3-year-old, but there's so much work that's been put in for the last couple of years. There's been a lot, and being able to raise that cup here in Canada, one of our amazing fans for this organization. We're very happy, and we're going to enjoy for a little bit, that's for sure.
0: Well, I mean, seizing on that, I mean, the newness, a lot of players last night mentioned how they never dreamed of winning this cup when they were growing up because it just didn't exist yet. How does it feel to now be setting that example for future generations?
1: Yeah, it's huge. I think like you mentioned, we, all of us kind of never really had that in our mind when we were kids, because there was no league really, and obviously there was a CWHL where I did have the chance to play, but it was not comparable. Obviously it was a step towards a bigger thing, but all the ladies that paved the way for all of us to be able to be able to do that, and obviously yesterday raising that cup, like you mentioned, a lot of us didn't have that when we were a kid, but now looking around, raising that cup, seeing little girls in the stands, seeing little boys, seeing parents telling their kids that there's possibilities to dream big, all of this together, it's surreal, and it's pretty special to raise it.
0: What do you think brought Montreal forward to the top of the league this season?
1: I think all of us coming in together at the beginning of the year. Obviously, our GM, Daniel Savageau, did an unbelievable job signing players from different teams with experience that wanted to be here for the right reason. And through the whole year, it was a whole process, day in and day out, coming to work, wanted to win that Walter Cup, doing it with a smile on our face, going to work and more tired. But everybody was there to pick each other up when things were a little bit harder. And we just grinded up. We chipped away every game. And obviously we had a great regular season. And we all knew what happened before. When you finish first, we have the privilege to pick our opponent. People talk. They were wondering if we made the right choice. But now looking back, all of it was worth it. And we're truly happy.
0: When you look back at the team's journey, not just this past season, but over the past couple of years, you know, getting going, leading up to last night's win, what are you the most proud of?
1: I think just everybody coming in together. Every year is a new team. People come in together trying to build a culture, trying to build a team, and people put their difference away. They come in. They want to play for that logo in the front, and that's the most important thing, and that's something I'm truly proud of. People coming in to play for each other and wanting to make a difference.
0: I want to play for you a clip of a fan our colleagues interviewed this morning.
2: So I got my friend Emily into hockey, just as my friend Fred got me into hockey of the Victoire a few years ago, actually. So I just passed the torch and said, hey, let's have a whole day and let me show you what hockey is. And not just hockey, but the Women's Hockey League.
0: That was Meili Keogh speaking this morning on Quebec AM. This clip reminds us just how much the Victoire series brought together thousands of people across the province, even those who weren't necessarily familiar with hockey. Have you felt that support on the ice over the last couple of weeks?
1: Yeah, it's been unbelievable. Like, obviously, we in Montreal, we truly believe we do have the best fans, and being there the whole season, but playoff coming up, they stepped up even more. We felt it from round number 1 to round number 2. People supporting us, talking about us. We talk a lot about visibility in women's sports, and the more we can talk about it, it makes a big difference, and we truly saw it. And we saw it across the province, where people had initiative, where they would watch the game, they would support us, they would talk about it. So truly, we feel

0: it. And honestly, it's everybody is welcome in our game, and that's something that makes it even better.
1: There are four teams that will be joining the PWHL next season. What do you think that says about the future of women's hockey in North America?
0: Yeah, it just keeps growing. That's what we want. We want more and more. And I think the more you can see it, you want to be it. And you see little girls in the stands with different jerseys, with different players' name in their back. And that's what you want. You want them to keep believing that they can be part of this league. And like you mentioned, there's four more teams next year. It's going to be 12 now. And it's going to be exciting.
1: We've been talking about the team and the accomplishments in the league. On a more personal note, victories at the Olympics, at World Championships, now a Walter Cup. What is left for you to accomplish in your career?
0: Nothing right now. I'm just going to enjoy the moment in the present. Like you mentioned, it was a year for sure in 2026 with the Olympics, emotionally, physically. So I think I'm just going to be in the present, enjoy, and go from there.
1: So no big plans for the coming months?
0: No, not right now.
1: Thank you. Thank you so much for taking the time to speak with us this afternoon. It's been a real pleasure.
0: Thank you very much. Thank you. Bye.
2: Marie-Philippe Poulin is the captain of the Montréal Victoire, the first Canadian team in the Professional Women's Hockey League to win the Walter Cup. She was speaking with Gordon Lambie on Breakaway this week, making me very jealous. And I will say, listen, it's the first Walter Cup win for the Montréal Victoire, but those of us who have been covering women's hockey and around it for years, no, this isn't the first championship for women's hockey won by a Montreal team. The Montreal Stars won three times, actually, the Clarkson Cup, and Les Canadiens de Montréal also won the Clarkson Cup, and this is going all the way back to 2009. In my former life as a sports reporter, I covered many iterations of this league when the players had to sew their own letters and numbers onto their jerseys because there wasn't enough money to get the funds together to do that. And they were organizing bus rides to get to and from games and finding housing, whether it was affordable or free for some players so they could play here. So this is, they've come a long way, baby. It is about 5 minutes away from 7 o'clock. Grammy-winning British artist Olivia Dean will be performing at the Bell Centre on August 7th. Here she is with Dive.

coming up in this half hour. Whether you're a casual runner or love longer distances, motivation is key to staying consistent. We'll talk to coach and endurance writer Kevin McKinnon for his tips on how to make the most out of the running season. And we're going to speak with the prolific Montreal author Monique Pollack in the next half hour about her latest middle grade novel titled Wanted Your House, about a 12-year-old boy who comes up with an unusual way to find her home for him and his mom.

And in your weather forecast, it is 13 degrees downtown now, partly cloudy at 12 at the airport. It's going to be like that this morning. A few clouds and a high of about 21 degrees by this afternoon, when it's going to be a mix of sun and cloud. We are going to see showers starting overnight for Greater Montreal and southwestern Quebec, going down to about 12 degrees tonight. For Quebec City, it is 6 right now, and the skies are mostly clear. I'm just trying to get the forecast to load. Yes, clear right now around Quebec City, and going up to about 18 this afternoon. You're going to see a few clouds this afternoon, not much. Mostly sunny for the day, high of 18, down to 8 degrees overnight. Rain starting a little later in the day tomorrow for Quebec City. For the townships, 3 degrees in Sherbrooke right now. Clear skies, a few clouds this morning into the afternoon, where we're going to see a mix of sun and cloud later on in the afternoon. A high of about 19 today, down to 10 degrees overnight with a few clouds. Showers expected tomorrow as well for the townships. In the Laurentians, 7 degrees and a few clouds. It's going to be mainly sunny for the morning. And then in the afternoon, a mix of sun and cloud, a high of 19 degrees, down to 10 degrees overnight. And that's when showers start, and they will continue tomorrow as well for the Laurentians. In Trois-Rivières, 4 degrees currently, and a clear. We are going to see

A few clouds this morning, but mainly sunny, really. And then mainly sunny into the afternoon as well for Trois-Rivières, high about 19 degrees. Going down to 10 overnight with a few clouds and showers tomorrow for Trois-Rivières. Rouyn-Noranda, it is 9 degrees and clear right now for Rouyn-Noranda, going up to about 21 this afternoon, mainly sunny. And then showers starting overnight for the Abitibi as well, down to 10 degrees for Rouyn-Noranda. It is 13 minutes past 7 o'clock. Toronto singer-songwriter Anjuli recently released a single that she says on Facebook that she first pitched to Shania Twain and Miley Cyrus. This is Tell My Lips.

0: Anjali with Tell My Lips. 16 and a half minutes past 7 o'clock. 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Well, with warmer temperatures and sunshine, the runners are out, as much as the spring flowers and songbirds. And if you're thinking of joining the pack, the key is finding the right motivation. Kevin McKinnon is a senior editor with slowtwitch.com, an endurance website. And I spoke with him this week to get some tips on getting into running long distance or short. Hi, Kevin. Welcome to All in a Weekend.
1: Hey, good morning.
0: How popular is running right now? Not just this spring, but in general.
1: In general, things have exploded. Probably the best example I can give is the London Marathon that took place a few weeks ago. They set the first sub 2 hour marathon there. But, you know, that was the leaders. There were over 1.1 million people who just entered the lottery to try and get into that race for 58,000 slots.
0: Wow.
1: It was just crazy how many people wanted to get there. Last year, the Toronto Waterfront Marathon that I announced at

0: had about 30,000 people. And this weekend in Ottawa, or next weekend in Ottawa, they're anticipating somewhere around 40,000 people for all of their different events, everything from a 2K kids run to the marathon. So, and, you know, those are just a few of the events in Canada that, you know, sort of have the biggest numbers. But no matter where you are in Canada right now, running events are filling up and just have been so popular.
1: Why do you think it's exploded so much?
0: Well, you know, part of it was coming out of COVID. People right. started walking and suddenly really kind of cherished having some outside time. And then we're also seeing a huge influx of younger folks who are getting into the sport. And, you know, for 18 to 24-year-olds, we've seen a lot of them. And many of them are citing mental health as the reason that they want to be outside and be active. One of the race directors that I work with, he jokes that the reason running and triathlon and all this stuff is suddenly seeing this boom is because it's taken over as the new dating scene. So people aren't going to bars anymore. They're joining running clubs. And I'm not sure how much I want to buy that, but I will say
1: you
0: that
1: you should. There are many articles. Canadian Running Magazine talked about it. There's a column in Time Magazine about why it's such a bad idea to use your running club as a dating site.
0: Yeah, no, I hear you 100%. And there's a club in Hamilton that is getting routinely over 120 people at their Saturday morning run workouts. And the few times that I have seen, there is not anyone close to my age there. Like if there's anyone over 40, I would be shocked. So yeah, you know, it certainly is something to pay attention to.
1: So listen, running isn't for everybody. I played many, many sports in my lifetime, but there are some people who love it. They are built for it. Who should try running?
0: This is one of the things that I am a strong proponent of. You know, at the best of times, 3 out of 10 people who start a running program are still doing it 6 to 8 months later. And so for me, the biggest thing that I'm always trying to push is, if running's not for you, find something else. I'm much more interested in you being active than you necessarily being a runner. Now, you know, obviously the running shoe companies are you know, saying, okay, Kevin, we're not going to advertise with Slow Twitch anymore. I hope not. It's really important that you find something that you enjoy. Mm-hmm. Now, walking is awesome. And the one thing that I will say, maybe I am sort of gearing in saying, give it a shot. But most people who get started on a running program do way more than they should to start with.
1: I was going to ask you about that, because I think a lot of us have this impression, if we're going to start running, well, then we got to train for a marathon, or we have to run for, you know, an hour every time we go out.
0: Absolutely. Bang on right there. And that is not the case at all. You should start with less than you think you can do. If that's walking around the park, walking around the block, whatever, you start with that. And then you just gradually build. So the whole idea should be, you should be feeling good about your success with all of this. So ideally, you're starting with jogging and walking, right? So you jog for a minute or two, walk for a minute or two, and then you gradually build up. There's a reason Apple does so well with those stupid rings on your watch that you feel indebted to sort of complete every day, right? It's that feeling of satisfaction that you accomplish something, right? And so that's what's so critical about all of this stuff, is make sure you set yourself up for success. So, you know, don't say, okay, I really want to become a runner. All of my friends do 10 or 12K every time they run. That's what I'm going to do. Because I almost guarantee you, you're going to finish it feeling pretty horrible and throw those shoes back somewhere else and say, Kevin, I hate you.
1: So what do you think about those programs? I know there's one called Couch to 5K.

0: 5K. There's another one that's, you know, gradual runner. The ones that do exactly what you're talking about, where you walk, run, or walk, jog. What do you think of those kinds of programs?
1: Yeah, love it. Any sort of a program that is going to give you that feeling of success is great. What's going to make it even easier is to find a victim to help you with all of that. So, you know, sign up your best friend, sign up somebody from work or whatever, and say, "Hey, come on, we're going to do this together." Because right. when somebody is waiting for you out there, you are much more likely to get out there and do it, right? Last week with our training group, you know, I've got a bunch of triathletes that train. There was one of the athletes, she slept through her alarm and missed the bike workout. And the next morning, Thursday morning's run, she rolls in and the grief she got from the group was hilarious, right? But, you know, all in good fun, but it just is that little motivator that will help you along.
0: Now, in terms of gear, very little is required. And when it comes to shoes, I mean, there's no shoes, there's $500 shoes, there are the toe shoes. Like, what's your recommendation?
1: Everyone needs the $500 shoes. Simple. I am joking. It pains me, unfortunately, that, you know, to get into even a basic training shoe, you're looking at $80 to $120. And realistically, once you get into more of a running program that's geared for a 5 or a 10K, you're probably going to have to fork out between $150 and $180. That is so important because you're going to get the right kind of cushioning. You're going to get the right kind of support that you need to make this whole running experience so much more fun. Now, if you can, if you have the ability to get to a reputable running store where they can set you up with some shoes, that is the best way to go. And often they'll also kind of, you know, especially for first timers coming in, they'll direct you to some of last year's models that are on discount or something like that, so that you can, you know, ease yourself into that a little bit. But it will make a huge difference in terms of getting into running and enjoying that.
0: If you're training for a longer run, what's the typical time commitment? Like, how many times should you be running per week, and how many weeks to build endurance? You know, anywhere from like a marathon, even if you're just training for a 5K.
1: Yeah, you know, I always struggle with this question because it so depends on, the individual. And also how much time you have, right? So there are people who are running marathons who are getting out three times a week, right? So they're doing, you know, a couple of runs during the week and then a longer effort on the weekend, right? That is the one aspect of the time commitment that you do need to pay attention to. If you're gearing up for a half marathon or a marathon, you're going to want one day a week, and typically that's on the weekends for most of us, where you're giving yourself a good block of time to be able to gradually build up your race up to your race distance. So, and, you know, as a coach, I'm always trying to suggest to people, you never want to up that distance by more than about 10% a week. So if you're starting at 10K, you can tell how long it's going to take you week by week by week to build up to that, you know, over 30K down the road, 35K possibly, that you want to have under your belt before you jump into a marathon, 18 kilometers that you'll want to have under your belt before you jump into a half marathon. So that's where you really need to get the time. In terms of amount of days a week, ideally it's 3 to 6 days a week that you're getting out there. That consistency is really important. I always like people to have at least one day off. And in terms of the time commitment, other than that long race, I'll take whatever you can give me. Consistency is really important. So if you can get 20 to 30 minutes, 4 or 5 times a week, and that's all you can fit in, that's great. If you can move that up to 40 minutes to an hour a few days a week, and 20 to 30 a few other days, I'll take that as well.
0: Well, good luck to all the runners this weekend who are running at all the races that are happening this

0: summer too. And you will see me walking, cheering you along.
1: If not, hey, bike, swim, any of those activities is awesome. And walking is great too.
0: Thanks so much, Kevin.
1: Thank you.
2: Kevin McKinnon is an endurance coach, as you heard, and he is also senior editor with slowtwitch.com, an endurance website. 28 minutes past 7 o'clock, here's Asanabi with his latest Here and Now.

0: This is CBC News. Good morning, it's 7:30. I'm Rowan Kennedy with your CBC News from Montreal. All signs point to this being the biggest tourism weekend Montreal's seen in the past few years. At least 350,000 people are expected to descend on Jean Drapeau Park for the Canadian Grand Prix festivities today and tomorrow. Tourism Montreal says half of those visitors come from outside the city. The organization says hotels are booked at 95% capacity. Add to that, the Montreal Canadiens are preparing to face the Carolina Hurricanes in Game 2 of the Eastern Conference Final tonight. They could take a comfortable 2-0 lead after a convincing 6-2 win in Game 1 on Thursday. But the Canadiens also expect a strong performance from Carolina, who will try to bounce back in front of their home crowd. A watch party is organized inside the Bell Center on the Jumbotron, where 20,000 people are expected tonight. Shifting gears now, Daniel Rochefort, a prominent civil lawyer accused of sex crimes, being denied bail. The presiding judge in the case made the decision on Friday after a two-day bail hearing. 72-year-old, who used to represent police officers in high-profile cases, is facing 11 charges in total. Prosecutor Marisa Maria Cazadelas argued against his release for the sake of public safety.
1: Dans les circonstances, la preuve qui a été présentée, je ne peux pas commenter sur celle-ci vu l'ordonnance de non-publication, mais elle a été suffisante pour arriver à la décision.
0: She can't go into detail because of a publication ban, but the facts were satisfactory to arrive at that decision. Rochefort also being investigated in connection with a child luring investigation. Quebec's Premier, Kristen Fréchette, weighing in on Alberta's referendum question this coming fall. She says she'll let Albertans decide what comes next. Given Quebec's history and the Parti Québécois' lead in the polls, Fréchette says her priority right now is to look out for Quebecers' interest. CAQ leaders in Lévis today for the CAQ's General Council meeting. It's the first time meeting with party faithful since they elected her as leader and as Premier earlier this year. Elected officials in the eastern townships concerned a landfill in Vermont could be contaminating Lake Memphremagog. Several politicians visited the site in Coventry on the southern side of the lake this week. A new law in Vermont hopes to ban discharge of wastewater, known as leachate, into freshwater. Local MNA Gilles Bélanger and MP Louis Villeneuve say the bill introduced earlier this year is a step in the right direction, and it could have implication on residents here in Quebec. Nearly 200

0: 8,000 people rely on Lake Memphremagog for drinking water. Eastern Ontario and Quebec are seeing a large increase in pesky bugs, those ticks we're talking about. This week, Montreal Public Health warned people to be vigilant with a record number of cases last year. Now, University of Ottawa researchers think they found a secret weapon to keep the population from ticking up. Liam Baker has more.
1: Often they're no larger than an apple seed, feeding off the blood of humans and pets alike, largely undetected. Yet, despite their small stature, ticks can carry big consequences, namely the spread of Lyme disease. But a new study from the University of Ottawa suggests the solution to keeping tick populations down could be as easy as spreading more wood chips. Katarina Ost is the study's lead author.
2: You're reducing the amount of vegetation right next to the trail that they can climb up on, which is called questing. But also, we think that they don't like walking across the surface itself, so they're less able to migrate into the trail itself and like crawl up your shoe.
1: Researchers conducted the study over 2 years on two trails in Ottawa's Greenbelt. Christopher Labos is a cardiologist and epidemiologist at McGill University. He says while the decreased presence of ticks on trails is a positive sign, the study doesn't go far enough to prove a decrease in the spread of Lyme disease.
3: Because it's all well and good to decrease the number of ticks, but if Lyme disease cases don't change, then you haven't really accomplished anything medically.
1: Ost says her team is working with the National Capital Commission to apply wood chips to more greenbelt trails. Liam Baker, CBC News, Ottawa.
0: 1,200 young athletes representing 25 First Nations communities from across the province are in Quebec City today. The Interschool Games are celebrating their 18th anniversary this weekend at Université Laval. Volleyball, basketball, and the Ancestors Challenge are among the game's main events. Event coordinator David Gill says it helps nurture a sense of community for Indigenous children, and of course at their schools too.
4: We are a First Nations only event, and kids represent not only their nation, their community, but also their school. So that makes the games pretty special because it ties in nicely with school. What we're trying to do is get them to be, you know, proud of the building where they go to school, right? Which is in turn going to have a big effect on their, their school attendance, their school results.
0: The games started Thursday and wrap up tomorrow. And finally, the municipality of Baie d'Urfé is using goats now to mow down invasive species like poison ivy in local parks. They say you might see those farm animals. They're part of an initiative that bills itself as eco-friendly and noise-reducing compared to alternatives. Marina Privorodsky helps run Amitante, a nonprofit in charge of the initiative. The goats are brought in from a farm on Île Bizard, and she says it's good for neighborhoods and the animals as well.
5: So this is around the time when we start bringing animals to graze in different areas. This is the best time to start grazing because the plants are very young, and so the animals are very excited to eat them. They have the most nutrients right now, and this is the best time to prevent them before they grow bigger and start to propagate everywhere.
0: Privorodsky says they also use a mobile fence system to stop the goats from wandering away. And that was your CBC News.
6: I would love some goats on my lawn. I've been trying to engineer this for years.
0: They have some attitude, though. You got to be careful around goats. They'll spit at you.
6: Yeah.
0: They can, you know.
6: They'll charge at you.
0: My girlfriend got an ear infection from goat spitting in her ear once at a zoo. Yeah. Okay. Got to be careful. They can have an attitude.
6: But how eco-friendly is this? Like, I love it.
0: It's cute. Yeah, it's very cute.
6: Because I hate mowing the lawn.
0: They've been doing it in Île Bizard for the past couple of years, and it attracts a lot of people, as you expect.
6: Well,
0: as you would have expected.
6: It's the Bichette, I think La Bichette, the organization that does the Parc La Fontaine with the sheep. They have sheep that cut the grass there.
0: Yeah, I know they have one in Ahuntsic as well. They do it all over the city.
6: Oh, it's great. And you can volunteer. You can be a volunteer shepherd. It's kind of, you know, with all the time I have, spare time. I would love to do that. But mostly I'm just trying to engineer a bunch of goats or sheep to come to my house so they can
0: can mow your lawn.
6: Weed my garden, eat the weeds, eat the stuff that's growing that I can't control. I have Japanese milkweed. Do they eat Japanese milkweed? Because
0: they eat buckthorn. They eat buckthorn and poison ivy.
6: I don't have buckthorn and poison ivy.
0: I don't know about Japanese, but we had that a couple of years ago.
6: Yeah.
0: When we moved in, it was maybe the worst experience of my life trying to dig up

0: all those roots.
1: It takes 5 years.
0: It took me 2 days and they came back.
1: It takes 5 years to get rid of it completely. It is a nightmare. We do have it. So if you have an animal that eats Japanese milkweed, you are somebody's best friend. I will tell you that right now. 514-566-9066. That is our text message line. Let me check the weather for the weekend. And look, today is going to be beautiful. Tomorrow, I mean, look, it's going to rain tomorrow. Tomorrow's going to be beautiful if you're doing all your gardening today and you need to you don't want to water anything today. Cool. 12 degrees right now in Montreal. We're looking at a high of about 21 today. The UV index is 7, which is high, mainly sunny for the day. We're going to see rain starting overnight and a low of 12 and then rain tomorrow. And so the lower you're feeling tonight, that's the temperature it's going to be like tomorrow, pretty much looking at 11 or 12 tomorrow for Greater Montreal or Southwestern Quebec with rain all day on and off. For Quebec City, sunny and a high of 19. Clouds moving in this evening and a low of 7. Cloudy tomorrow, rain starting tomorrow afternoon for Quebec City and a high of 16. Mainly sunny for the townships and then clouds gradually moving in this afternoon. A high of 21, cloudy tonight and a low of 8, cloudy tomorrow with rain starting in the morning and a high of 10. Laurentians mainly sunny with increasing cloudiness late this afternoon, a high of 19. Cloudy tonight with rain starting pretty much before Sunday morning and a low of 10. Rain tomorrow, 10 to 50 millimeters of rain for the Laurentians tomorrow. Temperature steady near 9. Lower St. Lawrence, beautiful, clear sunny skies today, a high of 16. Clear skies tonight and till like after midnight. And then you're going to see clouds moving in and a low of 3. There is a risk of frost for the lower St. Lawrence, Rivière-du-Loup, Kamaraska, Trois-Pistoles. Cloudy tomorrow and a high of 17 degrees. Rain starting a bit later for eastern Quebec. It's really just hitting western and central Quebec today and tomorrow. Gaspé, sunny and a high of 17. Clear skies tonight and a low of 3 with a risk of frost. Sunny tomorrow and a high of 19. For Lac-Saint-Jean, we're looking at a frost advisory because of tonight's temperature, but sunny today and a high of 18. Clear tonight, and then it's going to be a low of 1 with a risk of patchy frost. Cloudy tomorrow with a high of 18 degrees. And for the Abitibi, sunny today and a high of 21 degrees. Increasing cloudiness this evening and a low of 9. Rain or drizzle tomorrow and a high of 13. That is your look at weather. Let's take a look at sports. Well, it is a huge weekend this weekend. Of course, the Montreal Canadiens aim for a 2-0 lead on the Carolina Hurricanes in the NHL's Eastern Conference Final tonight. The Habs open the best of 7 series with a 6-2 win in Raleigh, and they want to return to Montreal's Bell Centre on Monday with momentum. Now, that is entirely possible because last night, the Colorado Avalanche today they're reeling because they had a second straight loss at home last night to the Vegas Golden Knights in the Western Conference Final. The Avs actually led Game 2 by a goal midway through the third period, but ended up losing 3-1 to the Knights, who took a 2-0 lead in the series home to T-Mobile Arena. Since 1982, road teams that have started 2-0 in the conference finals have a 13-0 record in this series. Here's hoping. Canadian tennis star Victoria Imbolco advanced to her third WTA Tour final with a semifinal win over Romania's Jacqueline Christian at the Strasbourg International. The 19-year-old from Mississauga, Ontario, will face American Emma Navarro in tomorrow's final. And in soccer, the Montreal Roses are on the road against the Rapid in Ottawa at 1 p.m. today. CF Montreal also playing today on the road. They face DC United tonight at 7:30 p.m. And of course, it's Grand Prix weekend in Montreal. Circuit Gilles Villeneuve is hosting its first sprint race today. It's been around since 2021, but it's only made its way into the Montreal schedule this year. And the sprint is a short race. It's about 100 kilometers. And it starts about noon today. And then the qualifying happens later in the day from 4 to 5 p.m. That is your look at sports. 18 minutes away from 8 o'clock, David Byrne was one of the special guests who said goodbye to Stephen Colbert this week on his last few days of The Late Show. Byrne offered to the audience what he calls a conscious effort to balance life's negatives with a countervailing musical uplift. Here he is with Everybody Laughs from his latest album, Who Is the Sky?
2: One, two, one, two, three, and...

0: And it's David Byrne with the Ghost Train Orchestra, and everybody laughs. 15 minutes away from 8 o'clock. In the latest novel by Montreal's Monique Pollack, a 12-year-old boy comes up with his own solution to the housing problem. His mom really wants them to have a house and a garden, but they can't find one. So Cyril comes up with an idea. He posts an ad asking for an older person living alone to share their home in return for cooking and gardening and being treated like family. And later, when the owner dies, Cyril and his mom would inherit the home. Strangely, someone answers the ad. Monique Pollack's new book for middle-aged readers is titled Wanted, Your House. She joins me live online this morning. Hi, Monique. Welcome back to All in a Weekend.
1: Thank you for having me.
0: Tell me about the origin of this story.
1: Well, I have to be honest, it sort of was a kind of a weird fantasy that I had. There were many years where I was a single mom and I was teaching at Marianopolis, and I was like, all I want is a little house. And I remember on the drive to Marianopolis through NDG and then parts of Westmount, I'd be like, maybe somebody would let me, they'd adopt me or take me into their family. They could also have my daughter. We could be their family. And then I could end up with the house. So it's sort of like a weird thought. And I could never write a book about, for adults, about a crazy lady who would do that. But when you write for kids, you can get away with all kinds of stuff. And I always had the idea, as realizing, hey, maybe I could use this as a kid's story.
0: Yeah, well,
1: so that's what I did.
0: This is not unrealistic. I mean, looking at the way housing prices are today, and if you're a single parent, it's a tough situation. So, but what is the situation that you created for Cyril and his mother?
1: Well, they're alone. She doesn't have family because she came from a complicated family. There's nobody left. She does have good friends. They live in an apartment building where they all have a community. He has a best friend who lives in the building. His mom has good friends who live nearby, but she really wants a house. He's not that keen on, it's not that important to him, but he realizes that's what his mom really wants. So he wants his mom to be happy. And she, in her head, it's she wants her kid to have, and I remember this feeling too, from when I was a single mother for so many years, I'm not doing it right. My kid doesn't have a garden. Of course, life's about a lot more important things than gardens, but it's easy to get focused on all of those things.
0: Well,
1: so another thing, frankly, about me is I'm really very attached to house. I like a nest.
0: Well, one of the things that you pointed out that I noticed in the book too is that they both sort of have this idea of what a family should look like and of what a house should look like, and it's not the same for everyone, and it's not that's just not the way it works out often.

0: Exactly. And they talk more and more about sound family. Like
1: yes.
0: Who are our people? Sometimes if you're lucky, it's your own flesh and blood relatives. But sometimes we find other people along the way too.
1: Who answers Cyril's ad to house share and is eventually like to give away their house?
0: Well, it turns out to be a man named Mr. Hart. And the first title of the book, we changed it along the way, but it was going to be called Hart House. So Mr. Hart answers the ad, and Cyril has already run into him at the local coffee shop because he's like a really grumpy old guy. And it turns out it's the same man that has a house. And
1: right.
0: I set the story in NDG, so it's in NDG. And to Cyril's a little kind of shocked when it turns out, oh my God, that's the guy from the coffee shop. And his mother knows nothing about the plan. So if he's, and the mother, the other thing I sort of had fun with was the mother keeps dragging him to open houses to see, because she's all these houses she can't afford to buy. So Cyril knows a lot about the real estate market.
1: Well, I love how Cyril calls Henry Hart Grumposaurus.
0: Okay, good. I'm glad. And I should tell you, most of my friends know this already, but Mr. Hart is based on my father, a lot of him, because my dad, some of your listeners will have met my father, Maximilian Polak, and he was a wonderful, smart, great guy. And he, you know, he was a politician, and then he later in life became a judge. He worked till the age of 84. But I will say the last couple of years, he lived till, I think, 92, and he was miserable. Like, he had a first great run. This 90 years were fabulous, but 90 to 92 was awful. And I think I needed to kind of work that out and like in my story, like in my life. And it came out in the story of someone who's like really grumpy. Like, he was hard to love. And the editor that I was working on the book with at Kids Can, she said to me, I have a bit of a problem with Mr. Hart. He's irredeemable. And I feel so, maybe I've been a little too tough on my father in this story.
1: Well, how did you make him more redeemable?
0: Well, I think it's because he's lonely, you know, and I think it's hard for old people too, right? You know, it's also aging. It's not, it's like they say, it's not sissies, right? I'm discovering it. But this idea that he, you know, he's lonely, he grows to care a lot for Cyril and his mom, and he can't help it if he's grumpy. He just is grumpy, and he has reasons to be grumpy.
1: Yeah.
0: So, but I think the main thing is that he has, in the end, he does have a good heart.
1: He does. Yeah. It is. We understand him a little more, I think. And there's a lot of perspective in this book.
0: Yeah, I'm happy about that. And I wanted to write also, like, I'm interested in intergenerational stories. And I'm very interested in kids having connections with older people, like really old people. I think it's important. And it's important for the older people, too. You know, it brings such joy for older people to be around kids. And for kids, there's a lot of important lessons. Not to mention, they're all going to get old one day. We should have a realistic view.
1: Well, as much as Cyril, you know, rolls his eyes at his mom and her crazy optimism about getting a house,
0: right.
1: There's a moment early in the book, Monique, when he sees his mom give up. Like, she feels she's imposing this house search on her son and not just letting him be a kid. So she gives up on her dream. But then Cyril says, Mom has given up hope. I have to level up.
0: Yeah, I'm happy that part's in the book. Like, that's because that's love also, right? Sometimes, you know, sometimes you want other people to be happy, and it may not be the same recipe for you. But he's like, it's easy to go like, yeah, she's annoying. And like you say, he rolls his eyes at her optimism.
1: Yeah.
0: But then he's a bit shocked when she acts hopeless.
1: Yeah.
0: It's sort of like we get used to people, and we can almost find them annoying the way they are. But when they stop being like that, that can be quite upsetting.
1: Yeah, and you know, it's a sign of emotional intelligence for Cyril, but he's still very much a 12-year-old. You know, he has a skateboard, he's got a video game dream, you know, he's rolls his eyes constantly at adults. Like, he's still very much 12. But you can see his emotional intelligence developing.

0: Well, I'm happy about that. I think that's important for all of us. Me in some weird way, I feel like I just turned 66. I think I'm kind of still 12. Like I do. Today we happened to spend the day with a 7-year-old, and I wasn't too far away from that age myself either.
1: But it's super fun to do that every now and then. Yeah.
0: Yeah, no, it is good. And I think also, like, it works the other way too, so that for kids to be around older people, all of us, we all need each other in the end, right? And maybe what he discovers really is that it's not just about the house, but, you know, we won't give too much away.
1: I know.
0: Doesn't work out too badly.
1: What kinds of issues do you hope this book raises for middle grade readers if parents are reading this with their kids, or, you know, they're giving it to their kids to read?
0: Well, there's he has a friend who's come recently from the Ukraine, who becomes an important character in the book, and his family as well. So, and that's the Bodan's family, the boy from Ukraine. So I think it's about finding family. It's about appreciating what we have. It's about looking out for each other. And it's at the same time also about pursuing what your dream and wondering what other people's dreams are. You know, what are our needs? Like, what do we really, really need? And what do we think we need?
1: Yeah.
0: They're not always the same thing, you know?
1: What has society told us that we need to be successful?
0: Exactly.
1: And do we actually need that?
0: Exactly. And the thing about found family, to me, that's a subject that touches me a lot. And, you know, why is it that sometimes there's people that are, you know, we journey along with them, and it's a good thing. Thank goodness for that.
1: Yeah, absolutely. This book feels like it could be a movie. Like, I could totally see this movie. Who is your dream cast, Monique?
0: Oh, I don't know. I hadn't thought of it. I like to be in it myself.
1: There is no way.
0: Good on the stars.
1: There's no way you could be any grumpy character. So, like, let's just leave you off the table for those roles.
0: But it's too bad not to have my dad around for it. He would have been great in it. But I'm not very good at it. But a very cute kid, I think, in it. I did make him a redhead because my husband, when I met him, he already had gray hair. But he was a redheaded kid. I've seen a lot of pictures of him. So, I like it. Definitely a carrot top. We would need that in the story. And the mom, I don't know, but I like, of course, you know, when you work on a book, they're all like you love them all, even the flawed characters or people that you know, it takes a long time. And I had a lot of editing on this book. I had a very, very good editor named Patricia Ocampo in Toronto at Kids Can, and she was fantastic. But boy, she put me through my paces. And she made sure I got the video game stuff right.
1: Nice. Nice. As a good editor should, Monique. Listen.
0: Exactly.
1: We are actually, you know, bumping into you on your vacation time. So thank you for talking to us about this.
0: Yeah, I'll be back in Montreal and book launch on Thursday.
1: Yes.
0: I'll be back in town for the book launch at Paragraph.
1: Okay. Monique, thank you so much for joining us. I really appreciate it.
0: Thanks for having me. So Natalie, I look forward to seeing you soon.
1: Take care.
0: Bye. Bye, everybody.
1: The launch for the book, that's Monique Pollack, and her latest book is titled Wanted, Your House. The launch for the book is May 28th at Paragraph Books in Montreal, but we have a copy to give away. So if there's a middle grader in your family, a 12-year-old, 13-year-old, 11-year-old who'd like this, drop us a line with your mailing address to weekend.montreal@cbc.ca. That's Wanted, Your House. That's the name of the book. You can win a copy by dropping us a line. I'm going to draw after 10 o'clock this morning, weekend.montreal@cbc.ca. Please include your mailing address. I know some of you get too excited and you type to me, you write to me, and then I can't send you the book. So weekend.montreal@cbc.ca, full name and mailing address. And your news is coming up in just a minute.

0: 2 minutes away from 8 o'clock, and Rowan Kennedy is here with the latest news headlines.
1: Good morning. The Montreal Canadiens preparing to face off against the Carolina Hurricanes in Game 2 of the Eastern Conference.

0: final. That and F1 in the city is expected to make for a very touristy, very busy weekend for restaurants, for hotels as well. And the CAQ is gathering today to essentially create a plan for the next election. They're meeting in Lévis, and it'll be the first chance that Christine Fréchette will get to actually speak to members who elected her earlier this year. Sonali.
1: Thanks very much, Rowan. It is 13 degrees in Montreal currently, and we will be back right after World Report.

coming up in this half hour, Swan Lake gets a makeover in Grand Ballet Canadien's latest production called The Lake. We speak with the artistic director, Ivan Cavallari, about the streamlined show that is more relatable for modern audiences. And in the last half hour, Montreal author Jinwoo Park released his debut novel, Oxford Soju Club. He talks about the story that's a specific genre of mystery novel in Korea, where South and North Koreans have to work together to solve a problem. He talks to us ahead of his appearance at Montréal Mystère.

And it is a mostly beautiful day ahead for the province with a rainy Sunday ahead. But let's get to today. It is 14 degrees in Montreal downtown, 12 at the airport, partly cloudy. We are going to see a lot of sunshine, though, this morning. A mix of sun and cloud by the afternoon, a high of about 21, 22 by this afternoon. Showers starting tonight, down to 12 degrees, and we're getting showers starting overnight, continuing to tomorrow for Montreal and southwestern Quebec. We're looking at 9 degrees right now in Quebec City under sunny skies. Just a few clouds for the day. We're looking at a high of about 18 degrees for Quebec City, down to 8 overnight with a few clouds. Rain starting a bit later in the day tomorrow for Quebec City and central Quebec. In the townships, it is 6 degrees in Sherbrooke, clear skies. A few clouds this morning, very gradual clouding over for a mix of sun and cloud by late this afternoon and a high of 19 degrees, down to 10 degrees overnight in the townships, and showers starting tomorrow morning for the townships. Laurentians, 10 degrees in Mont-Tremblant currently, partly cloudy. You're going to see quite a bit more sunshine this morning, and then by about noon, a cloud start to move in a little bit more, a high of 19 this afternoon, and then tonight, down to 10 degrees, cloudy skies, showers starting overnight, and then rain on and off tomorrow for the Laurentians. In Trois-Rivières, it is 9 degrees right now, and clear skies, a few clouds expected this morning, and staying like that for the day. In fact, mostly sunny, a high of 19 degrees, down to 10 degrees overnight. Showers starting tomorrow morning for Trois-Rivières. That is your look at weather. 13 minutes past to 8 o'clock. A lot of you texting in about things we had on the show. JL saying he has the same feeling about this team, this version

2026 Montréal Canadien, as he did in 1971 when rookie goaltender Ken Dryden was between the pipes. So listen, and that was a pretty good year for the Habs. I'm not saying it, okay? Because we're not jinxing anything, all right? All the superstitions are coming out now. Also, I did not mean Japanese milkweed. I meant Japanese knotweed. A couple of you pointed that out. So yes, it is knotweed, I think, that we're talking about. And then Daniel from Code St. Luke says, can the goats come babysit my kids as well? Because there's a project, I believe it's in St. Anne de Bellevue, we're going to check where goats are coming to eat invasive species in the area. It can't babysit your kids unless your children are actual goat kids, Daniel. In that, which case, sure, the goats would be fine with them. Not so good with the human kids, although I do hear you. But I'm willing to have goats come mow my lawn, or sheep, whatever animals eat grass, because I hate mowing the lawn. 514-566-9066. That is our text message line. 14 minutes past 8 o'clock. Well, Swan Lake is going to get a little bit of a makeover this time around from Les Grands Ballets Canadiens. And it's arguably the most widely performed ballet in the world, Tchaikovsky's Swan Lake. The music is so familiar. Here's the Montreal Symphony Orchestra performing some of the theme.

0: Who can forget that music? That is Swan Lake by the Montreal Symphony Orchestra. Now, Les Grands Ballets Canadiens presents a new take on the tragic story of Princess Odette and Prince Siegfried. It's called The Lake. Artistic director Ivan Cavallari sets this ballet on the set of a photo shoot for two perfumes, Vertige Noir and Cygne Blanc. Odette's quest is not only to rid herself of the spell she's under, but to find her own humanity again and convince others to do the same. And while the original Swan Lake is a tragedy, The Lake is a little more hopeful. I spoke with Ivan Cavallari this week. Hi, Ivan. Welcome back to All in a Weekend.
1: Yes, thank you.
0: In the original story of Swan Lake, a prince meets a beautiful princess who turns into a swan in the day, back into her human form at night. The only way for her to be saved from this curse is for him to fall in love. But in The Lake, you do away with the royal titles and that whole fairy tale world. What did you want to bring out with this contemporary take of the classic story?
1: When we first met with the set designer Eduardo Sanchi, we thought that we actually wanted to build our story from the end. So we started actually from the very last scene when she is going to win again her humanity. Starting from that point of view, we visioned all the other scenes, and the outcome was that for us was important to see the transformations. Something that usually in the original classics you see her appearing already as a swan, but to go through a journey. What does it mean to change our skin? What does it mean to adapt to someone else that wants to put a spell on you, and you have to live with that task? And going through that journey, we can find similarity in our daily life. We are overwhelmed, always urged with new informations about how we need to look, how we need to stand, how we need to think. And this is basically an homage on free intellectual thinking and having the power to be yourself despite all the influences and informations that you can get from outside. And for that, we don't need to have a prince or a princess liberating ourselves from evil, but we can find the strength within ourselves. So obviously it's a ballet, so we want to create as much magic as possible. We don't want to go into a psychological

0: biased with psychiatrical analyze, but still, I think that relationship appealed to us more, right. And that's the way we wanted to approach the ballet.
1: Well, so she's, I mean, originally, so the Princess Odette has to sort of get the prince to fall in love with her, and she has to be his first love. So how did you adapt that part of the story so that he's still a part of it, but she also is independently finding her own humanity?
0: I mean, she meets Siegfried on a bus shell, and they exchange visit cards. And so at one point, she goes to audition because she is invited by Siegfried, and she's passing the audition. And then from that moment on, she's convinced to go into a real traditional Swan Lake. But it's not at all that. What the three designers that are actually a triple figure, they are three designers, like you can imagine Versace or a choreographer, and then they transform themselves in three evil Rothbards, and when they want to transform her and take her into a dark world, she escapes through her fantasy. She actually goes into her dream of becoming a real swan, but this is quickly broken because she had made a contract with those three evil personage or roles. And Siegfried is present, but it's for a change. It's her liberating him and not him liberating her.
1: Wow. So there's a lot that's different, but as you know, so the music is the same, the characters are still there. However, you have sort of streamlined the production as well, because the lake has two acts in about 2 hours instead of the traditional four acts. But as you say, you start the story a little later. But how does that help the storytelling aspect to sort of leave out the other traditional parts you would see in Swan Lake?
0: Well, I had to imagine on the existing music, the new dramaturgy, and so I use only the parts that were fine for what I wanted to say. I eliminated all the others, and I added a new part of music, because I eliminated all the princes coming from all over the world. So there is no Russian dance, there is no Italian dance, there is no Hungarian dance, and I compensated. I was, maybe it's not the right word, but I added part of the La Pathétique from the Sixth Symphony of Beethoven. Of Tchaikovsky. And that duality or that music, because I have to say, many times when you're listening to the symphonies of Tchaikovsky, you can find moments that he has been used for the ballet, like Sleeping Beauty. In the Fourth Symphony has a little bit of Swan Lake, and the Sixth Symphony for me was the last movement. Absolutely perfect for what I wanted to say. And at the time, he has been quite criticized because it's not a symphony that ends with big crescendo and bomb, bomb, bomb, but it's actually going into silence. And there's not bigger music than the silence in a certain way, because in silence you can find all the universe and all the music, and everything starts from the silence. So I thought ending in silence, it does give me the feeling, I hope the audience as well, that it's an end and a new beginning.
1: Oh, okay. Well, you know, one of the major reasons why, I'll be honest, why I go to the ballet, I love the costumes. Who doesn't? And the costumes for this production, they blend some of the traditional elements of, you know, ballet, but there's also contemporary fashion. And we're not seeing a whole lot of big tutus in this production. So tell me about how you approached the costumes for the show.
0: With Maria Poro, we discuss about the fact that when you wear a tutu, you have certain rules, and usually then the partner, what we call the pas de deux, and the pas de deux is a lot of acting from behind the girl. So all the dancing manipulations, they require a certain distance. But I wanted to create an Odette that

0: has more human. So we recognize the transformation between a young lady into a swan. And therefore, I wanted to have a costume where he can approach her from also the front, not only from, you know, in, yeah, in dancing. Exactly. Well, I mean, please understand me well. So, and then that's it. So I decided that I didn't want to have the traditional choo-choo. That is also part of an evolution. I mean, originally the choo-choos were romantic, below the knee, and then they became shorter and shorter, so they we could see the work of the legs and the beauty of the legs. But in this production, I wanted to concentrate myself much more into the narrative and into the message more than into the aesthetic that we know from the choo-choo.
1: We still see feathers. Like, don't worry, there's still feathers in this production.
0: Of course, of course. Many, many feathers from Gucci.
1: Oh, wow.
0: Mm-hmm.
1: Oh,
0: Gucci collection.
1: The pictures on the website, you have to go see the pictures of the costumes on the website. They're stunning. What aspects of the lake do you hope will appeal to a new generation of ballet fans?
0: This is always my biggest question, because we are urged every day, the young generation or generation, by new images that we can find very quickly on internet, and everyone has a mobile and you can spend maybe 1 hour just swapping through images and not really concentrate on any of those. And I thought making a new swan lake or lake with the thinking of finding some concentration from the audience, and also from a generation that maybe don't want to sit 4 hours and don't want to go through four acts and wants to have probably a different way of being engaged. And this is not an easy task in a certain way, because I'm 62. I don't know if I can enter in the psychology of someone with 20, but we need those 20 years old audiences, because we all grow older, and also the one that are 20 one day will grow older. But we do face a new society now. The society is changing, and we do have to be attentive also towards this new society. And so I just try to put attention. I don't promise that I can motivate them, but at least I try.
1: And Swan Lake has been around for more than 100 years. So let's just say I'm not spoiling anything for anyone when I say traditionally it ends tragically and everybody cries when they leave the theater. But you talked about ending in silence, or ending the music ending in silence. How do you leave the audience at the end of the lake?
0: Well, we hope in tears.
1: Happy tears or sad? Can you tell me? You can't.
0: Well, life goes up and down. So we have happy tears and we have sad tears. We have to live with both.
1: That is a good vague answer, and people will have to see the show to find out how they're going
0: exactly.
1: to feel. Exactly. Ivan, thank you so much for joining us. I really appreciate it. Have a great show.
0: Thank you for the interview.
1: Ivan Cavallari is the artistic director of Les Grands Ballets Canadiens. You can see the lake from May 28th to June 7th at Place des Arts. It's 27 minutes past 8 o'clock. Quebec singer-songwriter Pierre Lachance is touring the province with the music from his latest album. He'll be in Montreal with L'Orchestre Métropolitain on June 18th and June 19th at the Maison Symphonique, and on July 17th, that's correct, he'll be at the Théâtre Lac-Brome. This is Qu'en est-il de la chance?

0: That's Pierre Lapointe. Qu'en est-il de la chance? You're listening to All in a Weekend. Lots of you texting in. One of you texting in, can't wait to see Le Lac. My granddaughter is taking me for my 82nd birthday. Well, happy early birthday, and it sounds like it's going to be a good time. News is coming up next.
1: This is CBC News. Good morning, it's 8:30. I'm Rowan Kennedy with your CBC News from Montreal. CAQ members are gathering right now in Lévis for their last council meeting before the next election campaign kicks off later this summer. As CATSI-CNA reports, Premier Christine Fréchette may have to explain why the party hasn't recruited as many candidates as the Parti Québécois, Québec solidaire, and the Quebec Liberals.
2: Là, je suis dans une période où je gouverne avec mon équipe.
3: That's Premier Christine Fréchette earlier this week saying she's in a period where she governs to answer Quebecers' needs with her team.
2: Et c'est ça pourquoi d'ailleurs, j'ai pas fait d'annonce de candidat.
3: She says that's why she hasn't yet announced new candidates for the upcoming election campaign.
2: Puis on va garder un momentum très rythmé.
3: Christine Fréchette wants to keep up the pace and get as much done during her short term as premier. She became the CAQ leader and Quebec's premier 6 weeks ago. The election campaign will start at the end of August at the latest for a vote on October 5th.
2: Et là, je vois que les chiffres commencent à bouger dans les sondages.
3: Recent polls have shown that Christine Fréchette has made some gains. Some political analysts have started to qualify it as the Fréchette effect. Quebec's premier refuses to make any parallel with Mark Carney's ability to inject new life into one slumping federal liberal party.
2: On a des possibilités très fortes.
3: But CAQ leader Christine Fréchette is convinced her team has great potential and that it will be obvious when her party crosses the finish line. Cathy Sonnet, CBC News, Quebec City.
1: All signs point to this being the biggest tourism weekend Montreal's seen in the past few years. At least 350,000 people are expected to descend on Jean-Drapeau Park for the Canadian Grand Prix today and tomorrow. Big races tomorrow. Tourism Montreal says half of the visitors come from outside the city. The organization says hotels are booked at 95% capacity in the city. In other news, provincial police say a Lamborghini was involved in a high-speed chase on the South Shore overnight. That's the sound of the wrecked luxury car being pulled onto a tow truck. The car reached estimated speeds, high speeds, provincial police say, to get away from police cruisers on Highway 132 near Saint-Lambert. Police abandoned their pursuit and the car eventually lost control and crashed corner Riverside and Notre-Dame around 4 a.m. The driver suffered minor injuries and was arrested on the scene. Provincial police say he could face charges of dangerous driving later today. Eastern Ontario and Quebec have seen a large increase in tick populations and, as a result, an increase in Lyme disease cases. This week, Montreal Public Health warned people to be vigilant with a record number of cases on the island last year. As Liam Baker reports, University of Ottawa researchers think they've found a secret weapon to keep the population

0: from ticking up.
1: Often they're no larger than an apple seed, feeding off the blood of humans and pets alike, largely undetected. Yet, despite their small stature, ticks can carry big consequences, namely the spread of Lyme disease. But a new study from the University of Ottawa suggests the solution to keeping tick populations down could be as easy as spreading more wood chips. Katarina Ost is the study's lead author.
2: You're reducing the amount of vegetation right next to the trail that they can climb up on, which is called questing. But also, we think that they don't like walking across the surface itself, so they're less able to migrate into the trail itself and like crawl up your shoe.
1: Researchers conducted the study over 2 years on two trails in Ottawa's Greenbelt. Christopher Labos is a cardiologist and epidemiologist at McGill University. He says while the decreased presence of ticks on trails is a positive sign, the study doesn't go far enough to prove a decrease in the spread of Lyme disease.
3: Because it's all well and good to decrease the number of ticks, but if Lyme disease cases don't change, then you haven't really accomplished anything medically.
1: Ost says her team is working with the National Capital Commission to apply wood chips to more greenbelt trails. Liam Baker, CBC News, Ottawa.
0: 1,200 young athletes representing 25 First Nations communities from across the province are in Quebec City today. The Inter-School Games are celebrating their 18th anniversary this weekend at Université Laval. Volleyball, basketball, and the Ancestors Challenge are among the game's main events. Event coordinator David Gill says it helps nurture a sense of community for Indigenous children and their schools.
4: We are a First Nations only event, and kids represent not only their nation, their community, but also their school. So that makes the games pretty special because it ties in nicely with school. What we're trying to do is get them to be, you know, proud of the building where they go to school, right? Which is in turn going to have a big effect on their, their school attendance, their school results.
0: The game started Thursday and they will wrap up tomorrow. And finally, the Montreal Canadiens preparing to face off against the Carolina Hurricanes in Game 2 of the Eastern Conference Final later tonight. They could take a comfortable 2-0 lead coming off a convincing 6-2 win on Thursday. Defenseman Alex Carrier says they hope to do it all over again tonight.
5: Yeah, it's going to be unreal. Saturday night, I think it's their first one this playoff, so it's going to be fun. Expect nothing.
0: That is the wrong clip. That clip is from last weekend. Carrier says he expects a strong performance from Carolina, who will try to bounce back in front of their own fans. And just finally, noting a correction at 7:30, I said the Bell Center would host a watch party with the game on the Jumbotron. There is a watch party at the Bell Center, but it's at the 1909 restaurant. It will not be shown in the rink in front of fans. And that was your CBC News.
6: Thanks very much, Rowan. 24 minutes away from 9 o'clock, we were talking about invasive species earlier this morning, and we said Japanese milkweed. It's actually Japanese knotweed. I kept calling it milkweed, too.
0: And they're naughty. You know, it's like they really get into, and they're really tough.
6: Yep.
0: And we had to take a pickaxe to ours.
6: Yeah. You have to get everything, like the roots and everything. And then we had an expert on the show about this, I think in the fall or maybe last spring even. And he said, you basically have to tarp it. Like you've got to stifle all plant matter for like 2 years minimum before you can plant anything because it could come back.
0: We're glad to say, though, that the garden has come back.
6: You've gotten rid of it? That's awesome.
0: Yeah. Well, we worked on it at my parents' house. As well, and they have their garden has made a comeback. So
6: nice,
0: yeah, very, and it looks good.
6: Yeah, I know, but I know like butterflies like it. So if it's growing somewhere else and it's contained, and the plant insects can enjoy it, wonderful. However, if it's stifling absolutely everything on your property, which it is doing to mine, then you gotta deal with it.
0: Yeah,
6: but it's nice to know that you can recover from it and plant other plants as well that can help. It is 23 and a half minutes away from 9 o'clock. I can't believe the show's almost over. And it is 15 degrees in Montreal. I'm going to take a quick look at the weather forecast for the weekend. So in short, today for Western and Central Quebec, beautiful. Tomorrow, rain. So if you're going to do all your gardening today, don't really water much tomorrow, I guess, if you're, you know, thinking of doing that. We're going to go up to about 21, 22 degrees this afternoon for Greater Montreal and Southwestern Quebec. The UV index today is 7, which is high. If you are headed to the track for Grand Prix, it's actually going to be really pleasant. It is warmer when you get close to the track for the race. So do keep that in mind. It's still going to be warm, but not as warm as, you know, when it's in June.

and it goes up to like 40 when you're trackside. So mainly sunny for Greater Montreal. Cloudy tonight, rain starting pretty much overnight, like before morning, and we're looking at a low of 12. That low overnight is going to pretty much stick with us for the next day, and then rain for Greater Montreal, southwestern Quebec. For Quebec City, same story, sunny and a high of 19 today. Clouds moving in late this evening, a low of 7. Rain starting late tomorrow afternoon, though, for Quebec City and central Quebec. Cloudy the day before that, though, a high of 16. Townships mainly sunny, increasing cloudiness late this afternoon. It'll be a mix of sun and cloud by the afternoon, a high of 21. Low of 8 tonight under cloudy skies. Rain starting in the morning for the townships and a high of 10 degrees. For the Laurentians, mainly sunny. Mix of sun and cloud by this afternoon, though. A high of 19. Rain starting overnight, a low of 10. Rain continues tomorrow. 10 to 15 millimeters of rain tomorrow. Temperature steady near 9. Lower St. Lawrence, sunny and a high of 16 today. Clear tonight. Down to 3 overnight with a risk of frost. And cloudy tomorrow for Rivière-du-Loup-Kamouraska and a high of 7. 17. Gaspé, sunny today, a high of 17 degrees. Clear skies tonight, a low of 3 with a risk of frost, and sunny tomorrow and a high of 19. So southeastern Quebec not really feeling much of that that storm system, the rain system that we're seeing right now. Sept-Îles, there is a frost advisory tonight, sunny and a high of 12 degrees. Clear skies tonight, a low of minus 1. Sunny tomorrow and a high of 16. And for the Abitibi, sunny today and a high of 21. Clouds overnight, or clouds moving in this evening at a low of 9, and then rain or drizzle tomorrow and a high of 13 with a breezy day ahead. That is your look at weather 20 minutes away from 9 o'clock. Let's take a quick look at sports. Well, the Habs play the Carolina Hurricanes tonight in the Eastern Conference Final. And yesterday, the Colorado Avalanche, they were reeling after a second straight loss at home to the Vegas Golden Knights in the Western Conference Final. The Avs were leading by a goal midway through the third period, but lost 3-1 to the Knights, who took a two-game to none lead in the series home to T-Mobile Arena. And Canadian tennis star Victoria Imbolco advanced to her third W2A Tour final with a 7-6, 3-6, 6-2 semifinal win over Romania's Jacqueline Christian at the Strasbourg International. The 19-year-old from Mississauga, Ontario, will face American Emma Navarro in tomorrow's final before beginning her French Open campaign. In soccer, the Montreal Roses are on the road against the Rapid at 1 p.m. today. The Roses are at the top of the league standings with 3 wins and 1 tie. CF Montreal also plays today on the road. They face DC United at 7:30 p.m. And a Grand Prix weekend, of course, Châtelet-Gilles Villeneuve hosting its first sprint race today. Now, the sprint has been around since 2021, but it's only made its way into the Montreal schedule this year. It's a shorter race, 100 kilometers, which is about a third of the Grand Prix distance. It should last about 30 minutes. And then there will be qualifying for tomorrow's final. So it'll happen between 4 and 5 p.m., the qualifying rounds. It is 18 and a half minutes away from 9 o'clock. Scottish singer-songwriter Brooke Combe has the number 8 song on the CBC Music Top 20 this week. This is Tears Won't Lie.

0: That's Brooke Combe with Tears Won't Lie, 15 and a half minutes away from 9 o'clock. The Montreal Mystery Festival, or Montréal Mystère, is happening next weekend. It's a celebration of mystery literature in English and French with authors from around the world and from right here at home. One of the authors you can meet there is Montreal's Jinwoo Park. His debut novel, Oxford Soju Club, is about the murder of a North Korean spy whose protege must learn how to survive without his mentor and work with an American-Korean spy and a South Korean restaurateur, seemingly. The action-packed murder mystery takes place in Oxford, where Park studied creative writing. While it's a murder mystery, the novel is also a statement about immigrants and the roles they're forced to play in society. Jinwoo Park spoke with me earlier this week. Hi, Jinwoo. Welcome to All in a Weekend.
1: Thank you. Glad to be here.
0: I described a little of the story, but tell me about the main characters in the story.
1: So the main characters are three. First is Johan. He is this seemingly blank-faced and very sort of malleable person who is working as a spy for the North Korean state. And he works under his mentors, Dr. Ryu and Doha. And he doesn't know much about the world except what he knows as he was trained. Mm-hmm. And he is still very unsure of a lot of things, and he basically follows orders. That's kind of his personality. His personality is that he's lacking one. Yeah, exactly. And then there is Chihun, who is a recent-ish immigrant to the UK. He's been running this Korean restaurant in Oxford for several years, since he bought it from an Indian owner who used to have another restaurant there. And then he basically has a very ambiguous and ambivalent stance about his homeland. He has these hang-ups about Korea that keeps him away from there, but he always thinks back to it. Mm-hmm. I'm not going to say too much after that because it is a bit of a spoiler. But he is someone who is really trying to run from the past and is trying to focus on the present, but at the same time cannot move ahead in life. Yeah.
0: His story needs a book too, by the way.
1: Right. Yes.
0: Exactly. Hint, hint. And then we have the Korean-American spy.
1: Yes. Yuna is the quintessential sort of model minority turned like an analyst at CIA kind of person. And she is all about excellence. You know, the typical like straight A kids, the Asian kids. But she's been on this assignment to watch the North Korean spy cell in Oxford for a few years now, while trying to run this fake bar that is actually a real bar, right? Like it is a bar, but like with her partner, she's kind of also keeping an eye on the North Korean operatives. And she's kind of disgruntled because she feels like the work is just tedious and meaningless. Mm-hmm. And she feels like she's not getting anywhere. She signed on this field mission to get ahead in life, but it feels like she's getting sidelined somehow. And she finds an opening in the initial assassination of the North Korean elite to make a move and make a name for herself. And that's what she wants to do. She wants to impress and prove herself, prove her worth to essentially the United States, that which she considered as her sort of source of belonging.
0: She wants to do the A+ extra credit.
1: Exactly.
0: Yeah. For like everything in her life.
1: Yeah.
0: So the story kind of centers around the Oxford Soju Club, which is a restaurant. For people who haven't heard of it, what is soju?
1: Soju is this traditional rice distilled alcohol from Korea, and it's funny. Its origins can actually be traced back to the Middle East due to the Mongols who invaded the Levant. So the Mongols brought that back all the way to Korea when they were about to invade Japan next, and then they apparently decided that, well, we need some distillery set up here because our soldiers need to drink. So now there's like two types of soju, which is the diluted soju, which has a more fresh, like, you know, cleaner taste. And then there's the

0: original distilled soju, which has that like more thicker taste of rice. Yeah.
1: And now it's found everywhere. Everybody drinks it. You can even get it at your local Depener corner store there.
0: Probably SAQ. Yeah.
1: The story is based in Oxford, where you went to university.
0: Yeah.
1: How did you end up there doing creative writing?
0: Well, when I finished, when I was close to finishing my degree at McGill, I was at a crossroad of, do I pursue a professional degree here, like a law degree or medical school, or do I do something that I really, really want to do, which is creative writing? I want to write. I want to pursue that path. And then, so I think my parents, all this time, they thought I was applying to like, like a med school. And then I sort of sprang this on them.
1: Oh boy.
0: I found several programs that I wanted to go to. And for some reason, I also really wanted to go to the UK because I think 2 years prior to that, I had belatedly read the Historic Materials trilogy. And I just fell in love with that version of Oxford. And I was like, I really got to be here, man. This sounds amazing. Even though this is like a fantasy version of Oxford, right? But then I had visited once and I thought to myself, like, I would love to walk these cobblestone streets. So I kind of sprung this on them. Like I said, like, hey, Dad, I got into this school. Like, what do you think? And then at first he was horrified because it's creative writing. What the heck? And then he was like, Oxford, what the heck? So he was like, short-circuiting between these two things. It's like, oh, it's prestige, but creative writing, what the? So as
1: a child of immigrant parents, to be a fly on that wall for that conversation.
0: So I convinced him to send me to that school, to that program, and, you know, because I needed support with tuition and everything. And then he did, with the promise that I applied to law school afterwards.
1: Yeah,
0: and
1: how's that working out?
0: And I did not go.
1: Yeah, wait, listen. You published a book, okay?
0: Yeah, exactly.
1: And this, I mean, you said that this story's been in you for years and trying to get it out. This book could very easily have been an action movie with the amount of like action scenes that you describe in the novel. What did you have in mind when you started writing it? Like, what was your idea for the story?
0: So the central idea for this story was that, you know, I was kind of like walking around, taking my daily stroll. And then I thought to myself, just randomly out of nowhere, a car chase would be really nice because the streets are really narrow. So it would just be super claustrophobic.
1: You'd be great on the street, a car chase.
0: Exactly. You know, guns blazing, right? And then I immediately thought of, oh, a rush hour, but with North and South Koreans in Oxford. I want to see that. I want to see that movie. I want to read that book. And then I kind of kept on to that idea for years until in 2018, I was sort of coming out of a bad, like a career breakdown. And I thought to myself, I haven't written for a while since I graduated from my creative writing degree, and I need to get into the mode. So I basically just worked on multiple ideas, and this was one of them. And then when and this was the only one that I actually managed to finish on all the way to the end. And then when I read it back, it was ridiculous, right? Like more bullets than the British army could fire in a year, like explosions.
1: There's
0: like
1: a lot of scenes for that.
0: Exactly.
1: Yeah.
0: So it was just ridiculous. But then within that, I saw certain snippets of the story that I wanted to write. So for instance, when Doha, the mentor, was educating the protege, Johan, saying things like, you know, don't stand out. If you're rude to people, that's how they catch you. So always be nice. Even if they're swearing at you, even if they're cursing you, always be nice because nobody spits at a smiling face. Like these kinds of lessons I learned as a kid growing up as a way to be that sort of like docile immigrant, model minority, you know, keep your head down, just focus on it. Like, don't mind all this racism, all this, like all of these, you know, like stereotyping and like all these things that are coming at you, just focus on what matters. And I realized actually, no, it did affect me.
1: Yeah.
0: Right. It does affect you in many different ways, even if you try not to show it. And then I realized, oh, there is a story here about immigrants that I actually want to tell through the lens of spies. And then that's when I began to rewrite it until it became what it is today.
1: So how are other Koreans, especially friends and family, reacting to the novel?
0: I mean, a lot of

0: of the Koreans that I share, I have, you know, shared lived experience with. So, you know, my peers, my friends, even my sister, I think they seem to very, like, seem to be very understanding. And especially even the older ones, right? Like the older sort of, the older immigrants, but more like me, mm-hmm. right? They are the children of immigrants, of first gen immigrants. But just like maybe a couple decades back, even they sort of like see themselves in it. And I really enjoyed those conversations because I feel like I've managed to sort of tap into something genuine. By being genuine myself, that's always the best feeling, right? When it comes to creativity. In terms of my own parents, I think they love the idea of the book being out here. And my mom has read it, and my dad, he has been kind of narrated the book through my mom because he can't exactly read full English books. And he's like, when is the Korean translation going to come out? And I just keep telling him I'm working on it. I think they like the fact that. At least all of these struggles have led to something that you really like about yourself in this book.
1: Yeah.
0: They see themselves in few parts as well, where I kind of describe them in many ways. And I think it's also, I think it has also helped me have that conversation, right? Like for instance, talking about like Doha and Dr. Ryu, and I tell them like, these are like, the metaphor, the immigrant parent metaphor, like mm-hmm. this is the sacrifice of the parent for their offspring,
1: right?
0: Narrative, and I think we've been able to have that conversation because this book was out, and then it was just out, and we have to talk about it.
1: Yeah. A fascinating book. I know you've got another one coming out soon.
0: Yes.
1: I don't want to spoil that one, but I want to read it too.
0: Yeah.
1: And Jinwoo, have fun at the panel on May 30th, 2:45 p.m. at Marianne Mistyle. That's when people can catch you.
0: Yes. Yes, definitely.
1: Yeah. Thank you so much for joining us. I appreciate it.
0: Thank you for having me.
2: Jinwoo Park is the author of Oxford Soju Club. He'll be at Marianne Mystère on Saturday, May 30th at 2:45 p.m. at the Centre Culturel Georges Vanier in Little Burgundy in Montreal. You can go to the Marianne Mystère website for tickets. I'm going to put that on the audio upload for this interview. But guess what? I feel like Santa today. We have a copy of Oxford Soju Club to give away. 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We didn't get we didn't have time to get to it in the interview, but this book is part of a genre of mystery fiction in Korea, and it actually is a thing. It's a storyline where people from South Korea and North Korea have to work together to solve a crime, and it's a very popular one. So this is his take on it, but lots of action scenes in this, and I will be drawing winners as of 10 a.m. this morning. So get those entries in with your full name and your full mailing address, please. We're just waiting for our news headlines to come. It is 16 degrees in Montreal.

0: 2 minutes away from 9 o'clock, and Rowan Kennedy has the headlines.
1: Good morning. Organizers of F1 this weekend expect at least 350,000 people to descend on Jean Drapeau Park. Officials in the city of Montreal encouraging people to take public transit if they plan to attend any of the events there. CAQ members are gathering in Lévis for a party meeting, and it's to plan for the next election. But Premier could face some tough questions about why the party hasn't recruited as many candidates as other parties. And finally, if you see some goats around parks in Baie d'Urfé, well, it's part of a new initiative where they're bringing goats in to eat up dangerous and pesky weeds like poison ivy and buckthorn.
0: Thanks very much, Rowan. And no, the goats can't babysit your kids. They're too busy with their own kids. Oh, yeah, I said it. We will see you here tomorrow at 6 a.m. Have a great day. The house is next. Antalya Ndongo is on with The Bridge later on this afternoon. Take care. Have a great day. Bye.

0: going to be paid by really vulnerable people in our communities.
1: BC's health minister says they'll be closely monitoring any impacts on paramedics as a result of the fire department changes. Tanya Fletcher, CBC News, Vancouver.
2: 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Its parent company, Paramount, blames falling ad revenue and rising costs.
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2: 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From World War II to the moon landing, the radio service helped shape American news coverage, presenting it to Americans and presenting Americans to the world. 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I'm Mark Carcasole. 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
4: Here's a look at the weather. For Greater Montreal, mainly sunny with increasing cloudiness this afternoon, a high of 21. Tonight, cloudy. Rain starts overnight, a low of 12. In Quebec City, sunny and a high of 19. Increasing cloudiness late this evening, a low of 7 tonight. For the eastern townships, mainly sunny. Increasing cloudiness this afternoon, a high of 21. Tonight, cloudy and a low of 8. In the Laurentians, mainly sunny. Increasing cloudiness this afternoon, high 19. Tonight, cloudy. Rain beginning before morning and a low of 10.

0: the top line, Michael, of what you would need to see Mark Carney do now to still have this be the best possible scenario from a climate perspective?
1: Yeah, the most important thing right now is to make sure that this deal sticks over the long term. I mean, the deal contemplates a rising carbon price all the way to 2040. And if we can actually get to the latter half of the next decade with

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1: The CBC News is next, and then it's Day 6 with Brent Bambury.
2: A data center proposed for rural Utah and backed by Kevin O'Leary would be the world's largest. It was quickly approved by county officials, but now some citizens are pushing back. We go to Utah to find out what happens next today on Day 6.
3: This is CBC News. Good morning, it's 10 o'clock. I'm Rowan Kennedy with your CBC News from Montreal. And we begin with international news. 10 people have been killed in a drone attack on a student dormitory in the Russian-controlled Luhansk region of Ukraine. Russia accusing Ukraine of targeting civilians, but Ukraine says it's following international law. Dominic Vlaitis has more on the developing story.
4: Residents of Starbysk in occupied eastern Ukraine watch on as the search for survivors continues. Russia's President Vladimir Putin has vowed to retaliate, accusing Ukraine of deliberately targeting the students' dormitory. I want to emphasize there are no military facilities or related services near the dormitory. Ukraine says that it was targeting an elite Russian drone unit in the area. In an emergency session of the UN Security Council called for by Russia, Moscow condemned the attack on the dormitory as a war crime, claims Ukraine's representative on Andriy Melnyk, described as unverified and baseless.
5: So everything we hear today about Starobylsk is a pure propaganda show, nothing else.
4: The CBC has not been able to independently verify what happened. Dominic Vlaitis for CBC News, Bristol, England.
3: In China, state media reporting a gas explosion at a coal mine in the northern province of Shaanxi, killing 90 people at least. According to reports, the accident took place at the Shangjia city Lushin coal mine on Friday evening. Official news agency Xinhua reports 9 people are still trapped as well. Danielle Smith has inflamed passions across Alberta with her move to hold a vote on a possible separation referendum. Host of CBC's The House, Catherine Cullen, has more.
6: I have never seen Alberta as divided as it is right now.
7: Former Alberta Deputy Premier Thomas Lukaszczyk is worried. He's been leading a federalist push in his province.
6: Literally, family members stopped speaking to other family members. Neighbors are upset with each other.
7: Lukaszczyk says Danielle Smith should not have called a vote on whether Alberta should have a referendum on separation. He argues it will lead to years of economic damage. Then there's former Reform Party leader Preston Manning, one of the godfathers of prairie populism. He supports Alberta separation, pointing to Smith's stated goal of a stronger Alberta within Canada.
8: It's not accepting the status quo, and it's not saying secede, but that sovereignty within the Federation. I think that's a sound position.
7: Asked repeatedly how he'll vote, Manning never directly answered the question, though he did say he supports Smith's position. Catherine Cullen, CBC News, Ottawa.
3: The province's finance minister has asked the premier earlier this month to rein in public spending. In an email on May 2nd obtained by Radio Canada, Éric Girard wrote Christine Fréchette saying he was concerned about the number of announcements she was making. She promised to reimburse the province's first-time homebuyers tax and cut taxes for small businesses. At a council meeting for the CAQ this morning, Girard tried to walk back some of those comments.
9: I'm in the fiduciary responsible of public finance. My responsibilities include to advise the premier on economic and financial matters. I've written hundreds and hundreds of emails similar to this in my career at National Bank of Canada to the previous premier.
3: Premier Christine Fréchette is also at that meeting in Lévis today. We'll have more on that coming up. And provincial police say a Lamborghini was involved in a high-speed chase on the South Shore overnight. The SQ abandoned their pursuit when they lost sight of the car on Highway 132. The car eventually lost control and crashed at Riverside and Notre-Dame streets around 4 a.m. And the driver, a 22-year-old man, suffered minor injuries and was arrested for alleged dangerous driving. And that was your CBC News. And now here's your Environment Canada weather.

0: is not someone with criminal intent, but someone who's been sucked into the system like Ollie.
1: So the numbers that come out of Southeast Asia, and you have scam compounds now in along the Thailand-Myanmar border, you have in Cambodia, we've heard of scam compounds pop up in places like Papua New Guinea. And, you know, the UN's data sort of suggests that there are at least 300,000 people working in scam centers across Southeast Asia.

0: Before going into harm's way, check your armor.
1: The kid will live centuries beyond me. I won't always be around to protect him.
2: Are you scared? You should be.
0: Do we run? Or do we fight?
2: I like this kid.
3: The latest installment in the Star Wars franchise hit theaters this week. Reviews for The Mandalorian and Grogu aren't great, but one thing about the movie is getting a lot of praise: the score by Ludwig Göransson. Ludwig Göransson scored The Mandalorian streaming series as well as blockbuster movies like Sinners, Oppenheimer, and Black Panther. He's also produced songs for Alicia Keys, Rihanna, Kendrick Lamar, and Travis Scott. So that's an impressive resume. And that's good, because music fans have always been a big part of the Star Wars universe. John Williams scored all 9 of the Skywalker movies. He created some of the most instantly recognizable themes in movie history and helped define the sound of movie scores for decades. In 2019, when The Rise of Skywalker hit theaters, we asked Johannes de Bus to break down why the score works so well. He is the music director for the Canadian Opera Company. This first aired on day 6 in 2019.
4: What I love about Star Wars and its music is it has a scope that I would call bigger than life. The Star Wars main theme, the music is from the start kind of heraldic and grand and victorious.

0: Levy this morning as CAQ party members gather. The meeting is meant to plan for the fall election, and the theme is hockey. This morning, Radio Canada revealed concerns within the party about public spending, though. Finance Minister Éric Girard is downplaying an email he sent to the Premier earlier this month. Katsi Sene joins me live from Levy with the details. Katsi, it's a warning of sorts from Girard.
1: Yes, Girard said that he has been a straight shooter for a number of years, example with the former Premier François Legault about public finances. And you have to know that in his last budget, Finance Minister Éric Girard put aside $250 million for the new Premier, and also this new Premier had access to a fund for contingencies. So far, Premier Fréchette has announced several measures. She promised to reimburse the province's first-time home buyers tax and cut taxes for small businesses. Those two promises alone by Fréchette amount to roughly $190 million. But there's one more announcement to come on Monday to help Quebecers tackling the rising cost of living. According to Le Journal du Québec, Fréchette is set to announce that she'll cut the provincial tax on some products. Take a listen.
2: We'll see how it evolves. So far, we've been respecting the envelope that is
1: but more
2: established.
1: You're going to make another announcement on Monday.
2: We will announce new actions in the coming days.
1: So Premier Fréchette says that she wants to find the right balance between helping Quebecers and respecting public finances. The Strait of Hormuz has been closed for a longer period of time than what the budget had originally planned. So she doesn't exclude spending more than $200 million since the situation is evolving. And next year's deficit is estimated at $8.6 billion. Ruin?
0: That was CBC's National Assembly correspondent, Katsi Sene, in Levy. The Montreal Canadiens are preparing to face the Carolina Hurricanes in Game 2 of the Eastern Conference Final tonight. They could take a 2-0 lead, coming off a convincing 6-2 win on Thursday. CBC's Jay Turnbull sets it up.
3: Who knows how the game will finish tonight, but one thing is for sure, you can expect a better game from the Carolina Hurricanes than they played in Game 1. Head coach Rod Brind'Amour was not happy with his team's performance. The Hurricanes look like a team that hadn't played in nearly 2 weeks, which was the case. The Montreal Canadiens, obviously, very happy with how they came out in Game 1. The team's first line was very effective, plus they got some production from some less likely sources, like Philippe Dano and Alex Texier. Here's defenseman Alex Carrier.
4: I think it's all about pace and compete. I think that's the foundation of our team. We're a fast team. Obviously, we got skills guys that can make plays up the ice, but I think everybody competes and wants to win their one-on-one battles and wants to defend and stuff like that.
3: The Canadiens did not have an on-ice practice today. Puck drop tonight is just after 7 o'clock. Then the series will shift to Montreal for Game 3 on Monday. Jay Turnbull, CBC News, Raleigh, North Carolina.
0: Looking at news abroad now, in Russian-held Luhansk region of Ukraine. Emergency services clearing debris after a drone attack on a student dormitory. The attack has killed 10 people and dozens more are injured. Russia accusing Ukraine of committing war crimes by attacking civilian infrastructure. Ukraine has denied the allegations, saying it was targeting a Russian drone unit. And finally, Pakistan's army chief is in Tehran today for more talks on the Iran war. Met with Iran's president, foreign minister, and parliamentary speaker, who's leading Iran's negotiating team. Iran insists it will not back down in defending its right as a foreign nation, sovereign nation, rather. There's no indication direct talks with the U.S. are imminent. And that was your CBC News. Now taking a look at the Environment Canada weather forecast for the province. In Montreal, it's mainly sunny but increasing cloudiness throughout the day with a high of 21. Tonight, cloudy with rain beginning overnight. The low is 12 tonight. Quebec City today, sunny. The high 19, increasing cloudiness this evening. The low is 7. Sherbrooke today, mainly sunny. Increasing cloudiness late this afternoon. The high 21. Tonight, cloudy. The low 8. And Gaspé today, sunny. High 17. Tonight, clear. Low plus 3.

What up, Canada? Welcome to Because News, Canada's funniest news quiz. I'm your boy, Andrew.

also quotes James Fallows, who writes for The Atlantic. Fallows was talking about the fact we are all really bad at differentiating fear from danger. We're scared of flying, but we have no problem whipping down the highway at 110 kilometers per hour, even though you're 86 times more likely to die in a car accident than a plane crash. The odds of dying in a plane crash are 1 in 10,000.

0: Both James Bond and Paul McCartney were declared dead in 1967. Both were a hoax. Bond had Spectre, and the Beatles had Phil Spectre. McCartney wrote the theme song for the Bond film Live and Let Die, and George Martin produced it.
1: Say live and let die.
0: Actor Christopher Lee is on the cover of McCartney's Band on the Run album, and Lee also played the villain Scaramanga in The Man with the Golden Gun. Barbara Bach played a KGB agent in The Spy Who Loved Me and later loved and married Ringo Starr. Tomorrow Never Dies is a play on the Beatles' song Tomorrow Never Knows. In Quantum of Solace, actress Gemma Arterton's character is named Strawberry Fields. Billie Eilish and her brother learned to write songs by listening to the Beatles. Eilish's theme song for the Bond film No Time to Die won an Oscar. Ringo handed her the award for Record of the Year at the Grammys. Lastly, at Glastonbury 2022, both Billie Eilish and Paul McCartney performed, meaning two Bond themes were played on the same stage that year. Love and Let Die is a fun read about the most successful band of all time and the most successful movie character in history.
2: World domination. Same old dream.
0: Books are barbells for the mind. If you want to be a good writer, read. I fear there won't be enough time to get to all the books I want to read. There are so many great ones out there. Look what we found in those pages today. Numbers have deep meanings. 11 is the funniest number, and at the same time, it's a number that means to go above and beyond. And isn't it interesting we prefer numbers that harken back to the math drills of our youth? There is a vast difference between fear and danger. We run from fear and accept danger daily. That's a weird Homo sapien quirk. The heart truly is a lonely hunter. Entrepreneurs and people like Ignaz Semmelweis are brave souls with big ideas who face unrelenting pushback until they are proven right and sometimes change the world. And one more big thing we learned today. Always double-check those expense reports when you're under the influence. I'm Terry O'Reilly. This episode was recorded in the Terrestream Mobile Recording Studio. Producer, Debbie O'Reilly. Chief Sound Engineer, Jeff Devine. 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
3: 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Number 5.
0: Pen tennis balls. If you've seen one, you've seen them all. See you next week.
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5: 180 years ago, British explorer Sir John Franklin set out to find the Northwest Passage. That expedition was a disaster. Using DNA, researchers have identified four sailors and solved a mystery.
6: This is CBC News. Good afternoon, it's 12 o'clock. I'm Rowan Kennedy with your CBC News from Montreal. Well, a very festive atmosphere in Lévis as CAQ party members gather for a party meeting. It's meant to plan for the next election and the theme is hockey. This morning, Radio-Canada revealed concerns within the party about public financing. Finance Minister Éric Girard is downplaying an email he sent to the Premier earlier this month. Katsi Sene joins me live from Lévis with the details. Katsi, it was a kind of warning from Girard for Fréchette.
7: As the guardian of public finances, he said that he sent similar emails in the past to former

0: Premier François Legault, for example. In his last budget, Finance Minister Éric Girard put aside $250 million for the new premier. And also, this new premier had access to a fund for contingencies. So far, Premier Christine Fréchette promised, among other things, to reimburse the province's first-time home buyers tax and cut taxes for small businesses. Those two promises by Fréchette amount to roughly $190 million. But there is one more announcement to come on Monday to help Quebecers tackling the rising cost of living. According to media reports, Fréchette is set to announce that she'll cut the provincial tax on some products that should cost $100 million. So Fréchette doesn't exclude spending more than $250 million. Take a listen to the premier, followed by the finance minister, Éric Girard.
1: We need to help Quebecers because the cost of living is very difficult and we need to take actions in order to answer the needs. And we need also to manage public finance in a responsible way.
2: The situation has evolved significantly. When we did the budget, we assumed that the Strait of Hormuz would be closed for a maximum of 6 weeks. We're now in week 13. The impact of higher gasoline prices impact directly Quebecers.
0: As you may expect, the opposition parties are slamming Premier Fréchette for her expenses and they are comparing her to former Premier François Legault, who, according to them, spent too much money. The opposition is also accusing her of using public money as if it was an election campaign fund. Next year's deficit is estimated at $8.6 billion.
3: That was the CBC's National Assembly correspondent, Katsi Sene, reporting live in Lévis. And the Montreal Canadiens will look to solidify their lead against the Carolina Hurricanes tonight in Game 2 of the Eastern Conference Final. And the Habs are coming off a 6-2 win on Thursday. CBC's Jamie Turnbull is in Raleigh for the matchup.
4: Who knows how the game will finish tonight, but one thing is for sure, you can expect a better game from the Carolina Hurricanes than they played in Game 1. Head coach Rod Brind'Amour was not happy with his team's performance. The Hurricanes looked like a team that hadn't played in nearly 2 weeks, which was the case. The Montreal Canadiens, obviously, very happy with how they came out in Game 1. The team's first line was very effective, plus they got some production from some less likely sources, like Philippe Danault and Alex Texier. Here's defenseman Alex Carrier.
5: I think it's all about pace and compete. I think that's the foundation of our team. We're a fast team. Obviously, we got skills guys that can make plays up the ice, but I think everybody competes and wants to win their one-on-one battles and wants to defend and stuff like that.
4: The Canadians did not have an on-ice practice today. Puck drop tonight is just after 7 o'clock. Then the series will shift to Montreal for Game 3 on Monday. Jay Turnbull, CBC News, Raleigh, North Carolina.
3: And this weekend, Canadian Grand Prix organizers expect at least 350,000 people at Parc Jean Drapeau. Qualifications for tomorrow's main event happening this afternoon. There's also a sprint race getting underway at this hour. Mercedes' George Russell is taking the pole position at the starting line. He's followed by his teammate Kimi Antonelli and McLaren's Lando Norris. Now, Tourism Montreal says this could be the biggest tourism weekend for Montreal that it's seen for the past several years, with hotels booked at 95% capacity. That was your CBC News. Taking a look at the weather now, in Montreal, mainly cloudy today. The high 21 degrees, UV index 7 or high. Tonight, cloudy with rain beginning overnight. The low is 12. Quebec City today, it's sunny and the high is 19, increasing cloudiness late this evening. The low is 7. In Sherbrooke, increasing cloudiness late this afternoon. The high 21, UV index 7 or high. Tonight, cloudy with low 8. And Gaspé today, mainly sunny. The high 16. Tonight, clear. Low plus 3.
6: Hi, I'm Bob McDonald. Welcome to Quirks and Quarks. On this week's show, how your immune system fights its best fight after a good meal.
7: Napoleon famously said, an army marches on its stomach, which is you have to feed your troops, right? And that is absolutely that we found in the immune system.
6: And eavesdropping on rockfish to tell one type from another.
8: It sounds like this croaking, grunting. It's kind of like a sound. It's the most unique, and every time I hear it, it makes me laugh.
6: Plus, DNA matches from the doomed Franklin expedition, an archival interview on climate change, a question about red blood and white meat, and how radio waves have allowed us to see the universe with different eyes. All this today on

0: study was set up. Also, to add to that, you know, Doctors Mula and Cullen don't speak for every family doctor. And so there could be individual reasons, you know, why a doctor doesn't want to send a referral for a specific patient.
1: You asked the College of Family Physicians of Canada if physician guidelines on advising patients who request permanent birth control exist. What did they have to say?
0: I asked, and a spokesperson

If you are one of the many, many millions of people who saw Heated Rivalry, then you would have seen Nadine Baba in a role as Elena. Nadine is a busy working actor and

0: years. And it was really interesting hearing her take on things. Because sometimes you think, is this only happening to me, the good and the bad?
1: Right.
0: And so it was so cool to hear, like, she just had the most linear trajectory, made a feature. People took notice, got a show, got 6 seasons of a show, got canceled. Like, it's just exactly what you're like, this is how a life goes in entertainment.

0: We were sad to learn that Alan Bradley, best known for his global best-selling Flavia De Luce mystery series, has passed away at the age of 87. Mr. Bradley is an acclaimed and beloved Canadian author, and he began his Flavia De Luce series over 25 years ago when in his 60s. The series stars young sleuth Flavia, an 11-year-old aspiring amateur detective. Over his career, it sold millions of copies and was even adapted into a film that was released earlier this year. Here's Alan Bradley in 2024 answering the next chapter's Proust questionnaire.
1: Name your favorite writers.
2: Oh my goodness, my favorite writer is, I've been reading for over 80 years, so I've acquired quite a list. Mark Twain, for sure. Charles Dickens, T.H. White, John Steinbeck, I discovered as a teenager and I still haven't got over him. Hilary Mantel.
1: Tell me about your favorite character in fiction.
2: I think my favorite character

0: diplomatic route. That's what we're working on.
1: Rubio says the U.S. is still demanding that Iran give up efforts to develop a nuclear weapon and hand over its entire stockpile of enriched uranium, as well that the Strait of Hormuz must remain open and without tolls. These are all demands that Iran has previously rejected. At an airport in Bilbao, Spain, pro-Palestinian activists are subdued by Spanish police after returning to the country. The group had taken part in an aid flotilla, which was intercepted by Israeli forces en route to Gaza. Upon arrival in Spain, they and a group of supporters began chanting and waving flags when officers moved in to stop them, beating some with batons. Four people were arrested. Spain's Department of Security has launched an investigation. The flotilla organizers say some of those beaten had already suffered injuries while in Israeli custody. Meanwhile, France has banned Israeli Security Minister Itamar Ben-Gvir from its territory. French Foreign Minister Jean-Noël Barrot says that's in response to Israel's treatment of the flotilla activists. Earlier this week, video surfaced of Ben-Gvir taunting the detained protesters. Ottawa says it has received reports that Canadians who took part in the flotilla suffered appalling mistreatment, and participants are scheduled to arrive back in Canada today. That's your World This Hour. For news anytime, visit our website, cbcnews.ca. For CBC News, I'm Kaz Boivin.
2: Here's your Environment Canada weather forecast for Quebec. In Montreal, mainly cloudy today, the high 21, UV index 7 or high. Tonight, cloudy with rain beginning overnight, the low is 12. Quebec City today, sunny, the high 19, increasing cloudiness late this evening with a low of 7 degrees. In Sherbrooke, increasing cloudiness late this afternoon, the high 21, UV index 7 or high. Tonight, cloudy and the low 8. And Gaspé today, mainly sunny, the high 16. Tonight, clear, the low plus 3 with risk of frost.
3: Yeah. On our phones, we literally have this archive of performance reports. When it's been great or really, really awful, we do them immediately, like on the spot. We leave the theater. We have to tell each other it's been like.
4: I need this audio. I need the audio, especially when
3: it's confidential.
4: We can bleep the names of the productions. Come on.
3: It would be too obvious. No.
5: Hey, I'm Natalie Ndungo, and welcome to The Bridge. That was Martin Denewald, one of the two artistic directors of the Contemporary Dance and Theatre Festival here in Montreal, Festival Transamérique, or FDA. Martin was describing how she and Jesse Mill, the other half of this leadership duo, share their thoughts on potential programming from across the three Americas. Today, we talk about how this uncommon model of co-direction is actually working for them, but we also get an understanding of their vision for this 20th edition of the festival. Jesse and Martin also share song choices that are linked to some of the productions in the programming, like this Nina Simone music, All That I Ask.

It's a part of the show Baldwin and Buckley at Cambridge, a theatrical performance of the famous debate at Cambridge University in 1965 between novelist James Baldwin and author William Buckley. They were among 10 other speakers debating the question, is the American dream at the expense of the American Negro? In the theater performance, actors incarnate Baldwin and Buckley and perform the two arguments verbatim. Jesse Mill and Martin Denwald said they were easily in agreement about opening the festival with this production, discourse they find still relevant 60 years later.

0: This year, with the current political developments, it seemed really essential that we bring James Baldwin's voice to Montreal and to FTA. FTA is not exactly known for very light fare necessarily.
1: I agree, there is a
0: degree of political commitment and reflection that is really a through line

0: you know, since the very beginnings of the festival, I would say. So it made perfect sense to open with this show. But I also think that if we can bring it back to the song just for a moment, you know, the song is called That's All I Ask, right? And so it is about what is reasonable to ask of ourselves and of others. And that is such a good question for the festival to open with. What can we expect in this very moment in time of ourselves as a society, as a community, as an arts festival? And how do we open that to different voices? You get to hear this debate from a contemporary point of view, obviously, because we hear it with our own ears, we see it with our own eyes, but that there is a theatrical twist towards the end of the performance that I may not reveal, of course.
1: No, of course not.
0: But Nina Simone's song is sort of the trigger that takes us from that factual world, the verbatim debate, to something else.
1: Yeah. FDA kind of starts off the festival season. There are a few other festivals that are, you know, that can begin at the beginning of May, end of April. You kind of set the tone for our festival season, at least in the Montreal area. What, Jesse, would you say is, how would you define or describe festival culture? Because we really say this about Montreal and Quebec, really, is that we have a culture of festivals. And I know from both of your stories, we'll get to your personal stories, the idea of festivals is really ingrained in who you are. So I'll let you start, Jesse.
2: Yeah, definitely. I mean, the word festival comes from fête. It's really like
1: days. Party, celebration.
2: Yeah, celebration days. And I think that part is very important and not to be forgotten, even if we do a festival that's quite, you know, political and serious at some point as well. And FDA is also happening right after the end of all the theater seasons. And we try to be really complementary. There's a type of show that you will not see
1: at
2: in,
1: FDA.
2: The regular seasons that you might find in FDA.
1: Gotcha.
2: Maybe it's because of a specific venue or in situ. The length of the show, we love long-lasting, epic experiences. Or it might be for a very small audience or the opposite. And that's really in the spirit of the festival.
1: Mm-hmm.
2: Another thing is that we feel somehow that what we do is important because we watch theater, we attend all kind of experiences, and we talk about it all the time, before, after, at night, we dance, we talk again. It's like how we embodied that performance culture as well.
1: That's
2: and
1: true.
2: How we connected with everything, with the world outside.
1: Yeah.
2: The headquarters of the festival is a really important house for all the audience member and the artists. And every night we gather there. And I think to come back to the question of festival culture, for me, it's really about gathering. It's really about like a seasonal party, which was, you know, in the ancient time, maybe after
1: harvest or something like
2: exactly.
1: that. Yeah.
2: And it's also about intensity, about forgetting yourself for a while, being with others, fully with others.
0: You know, we're part of this theater and dance community where people regularly put their phones aside and spend an hour, 2-3 hours looking at something with intention, with attention, feeling their way into something. And I was talking to someone about it, and then they said, yeah, but like other people are into gardening or social dancing. So I think that as much as it's true that as a society, we are part of this very quick rhythm of the news cycle and things happening on social media, many people have protected spaces for community, for reflection, for turning inwards.
1: Mm-hmm.
0: And this is our way of doing it. The breadth of the festival is such that many people can find different entry points into it. And, you know, the political nature of certain shows is one way into the festival, and there are others. Celebration is one, and, you know, movement is one, participation is one. There are many different ways.
1: The theme for this year, Revisiting the Americas, kind of points to some of the things that Martine already spoke about with regards to the questions that we're asking ourselves as a society and as community. What else is this theme about, Revisiting the Americas?
2: Mm-hmm. It's the 20th edition of the festival, but the festival have been around for more than 40 years. And it started at Festival de Théâtre des Amériques. And the first edition was

0: is really based on the arts of the three Americas. And when we were asking ourselves, how should we celebrate? What should we celebrate? You know, a festival is already a whole celebration.
1: Yeah.
0: We thought about that name, Transamérique, a name that was given to the festival in 2007 when the mandate was open both to theater and
1: Damn.
0: contemporary dance, yes. And we thought it's a great occasion to reconnect with our colleagues, with the artists, with the cultures of the three Americas, because it's so easy for us to jump in a plane and go in Paris or Berlin or any big European city and to see a bunch of shows coming from all over the world and to come back here and offer a vision that was somehow filtered by the European gaze. But what does it mean if we choose to find our own path or and make create our own journey into the Americas? Of course, we don't have the ambition to give full portraits of what's happening. There's so much everywhere, but we really made an effort in the past few years to travel a lot more in that direction and to invite different colleagues, artists, to have conversations with them to find out what is important in their own context, in Santiago de Chile, in São Paulo, Brazil, in other smaller places as well, and ask ourselves, okay, if that's the performance that's super important in Brazil and to 2025, does it make sense to bring it in Montreal? What does it tell us? Is it the best show of the landscape, or is it the show that will offer a very different experience, or will feed just a reflection on
1: Yeah.
0: something? So these are the first questions we would ask ourselves, and then,
1: Build from there.
0: yes, exactly.
1: I mean, and it's clearly a dialogue. Then what do you hope the audience, Martin, gets from it? This Montreal audience, who or possibly people coming from other parts of Quebec, other parts of Canada who come to this festival, even maybe the States or other parts of the Americas who come here for this festival.
2: I don't have that many assumptions about what people will take from it, but I think there are strong Latin American diasporas who will be able, for example, to see shows from their own countries in their own languages and
1: Right.
2: dialects.
1: Yep.
2: Like, that's a really strong experience for people who've been away from home for a long time, as I know myself. And then on the other hand, people might ask themselves, why should I go and see a show from Chile? I know nothing about Chile. I don't have a link with Chile. Why should this be interesting? Well, the thing is, interest is something you build the moment you start looking at something. Things become interesting because you take an interest. And that's something I found true, like, over the last 20 years, throughout the ways we've traveled, Jesse and I exposed ourselves to cultures, to theatrical experiences, to bodies. The moment you start looking at something, it becomes interesting. And I know a number of people who, through exposure to the festival I curated in Germany and now the festival that Jesse and I co-curate here, have really taken up an interest and have started traveling to places and have started learning languages and, exploring body techniques because they saw a show at a festival.
1: I am so tempted to know in the 20 years both of you have these number of years separately in your own work and your own building your own careers, and you come together just a few years ago to take over after Martin Fauché. Very quickly in those 20 years, what would be some of the standout changes that you've seen that in theater and dance around the world, since you have so much experience in Europe and in West Africa, in your case, Jesse? It could be one thing, one thing.
0: I mean, so many things. We
1: Of
0: could
1: course.
0: definitely do a show just on that. But one thing I would say is that we have, I would say, the privilege to see a real transformation of the international landscape, meaning that for a long time, the big festivals were mainly presenting, I would say, big shows produced and signed by white men, and a little bit of many other things. And now diversity is real, and it's the work is not done.

0: but it's really changing. And the change have been really implemented like a decade ago. So we saw that
1: coming,
0: transforming. Mm-hmm. Yeah.
1: Mm-hmm. What would you say you've seen?
2: Yeah, this is entirely true, of course. And it has also brought about a change in our positions as curators, mm-hmm. the way we need to question our own gaze. Jesse and I are still part of a generation whose education has been very Eurocentric. That is different now for curators that are 10, 15 years younger, of course. But we have had to sort of try and dismantle that and really set up our own education in terms of what we read, what we looked at. We had to sort of curate our own gaze.
1: What did you do? How did you do it?
2: Well, I had a very... I like rules, right?
1: I like rules.
2: Because they, you know, there are mechanisms that are very ingrained. There are habits that you might have, cultural habits. And there's the market, which is also a force, I would say, not for the good. The market is heavily dominated by mostly European artists, large institutions, etc. And so when I started running the festival in Germany, that was like maybe 12 years ago, I literally stopped reading books written by white male authors.
1: Like
2: I've had those for the past, 35 years.
1: Yeah.
2: I do not need to look at them again. Ever, right? And so what followed was 6 years of really a different kind of cultural input. And that's where James Baldwin, for example, came in onto my reading list and many, many other authors as well. And so, you know, you can curate your Instagram feed easily. You just choose who you follow. You choose who you listen to. You choose what you read. And that was part of my work as a curator, to really be very rigorous about my cultural intake. And I think that shows in a way in the work that we do together now, Jesse and I.
1: And do you remember how you responded when you started to learn other narratives, other histories, other realities?
2: Well, yes and no. What I do know is the first moment I then, after several years, picked up a book by a white male author again. It was Robert Musil, an Austrian author. And I open the book and I read the first paragraphs and I realize this author does not have to position himself. He speaks as a universal I. Mm. And of course, I had read about this and sort of known it theoretically, but to feel it, because all the other authors I was reading were constantly knowing who they were and had to say who they were and were speaking from a specific position. And this guy, you know, from the early 20th century in Vienna, spoke as if he were everybody.
1: You're listening to The Bridge on CBC Platforms and SiriusXM. I'm Natalia Ndongo.

0: Jesse, we're going to go to your song choice with regards to music that you connect to your work and to the festival. You chose music by a Romanian composer, Vladimir Cosma. You chose this piece, Promenade Sentimentale. You're smiling already.
1: The only reason I picked that song is that it's part of an amazing playlist made by Trajal Arel, who signed a show called The Romeo. Mm-hmm. And I have that playlist on my phone, and it reminds me the grace and the incredible power of the bodies on this stage. And maybe we talk about it a little bit.
0: And The Romeo is a production that's actually at the festival this year.
1: Exactly.

0: XM. Our guests today, co-directors of FDA, Martin Denewald and Jesse Mill. The festival runs from May 28th until the 10th of June. If you're in the Montreal area, lots to take in, including that music that we just heard is a part of a production called The Romeo.
1: The Romeo, very special production. It was an invitation from the artistic director of Festival d'Avignon, which is one of the...
0: In France. Okay.
1: One of the most famous festivals. And there's actually one stage in Avignon that's one of the most famous in the world. It's the La Cour d'Honneur du Palais des Papes.
0: Okay, so the court of honor of the Pope's Palace.
1: Pope Palace. Okay. Exactly. And, you know, it's really always a huge challenge for every artist to do a piece for that stage. Mm. It's huge, more than 3,000 audience members.
0: Oh my gosh.
1: So American choreographer Trajal Arel was invited to create something for that space. And he imagined a speculative dance. He called it the Romeo.
0: Yeah.
1: And he thought about a dance that you, Nathalie, have seen somewhere. Me as well, and maybe your parents and mine, and it comes from very far away, and it might also be the dance of the future.
0: Yeah.
1: So there's something about another universality,
0: yeah,
1: not in the European way.
0: Yes.
1: And then there's that family of artists that he brought together, people that have been working with him for a long, long time, and they all have in common that very, very special, sophisticated, generous language that Trajal built through the years with influences from American avant-garde modern dance, from voguing
0: community. I saw the trailer,
1: and Buto,
0: there's an aspect of voguing that's in this production that made me so curious. Yeah,
1: and you cannot believe how many costumes there is in that production. I think around 300,
0: what?
1: Something like that. And it's so wonderful. The music, yes, that's Cosma, but there's other pop music, jazz music. It's very like an emotional landscape. That's why I keep listening, especially in my flight when I travel.
0: When you're flying.
1: Yeah.
0: Oh yeah, it's got a soothing feeling to it. You know, there's an aspect of the festival that I truly, truly appreciate. It's the participatory performances, Martin, and I don't know, I can't even tell you which edition that I went to and which performance, but just moments where you go there as an audience member and you're actually participating in the production in some shape or form. And so it looks like there's another one of these types of productions by Canadian dramaturge Evan Weber. This one is called The Chains. Just quickly tell us about it, because it's happening at the Cité des Hospitaliers, which is where exactly?
2: So the Cité des Hospitaliers is part of that old hospital. Jesse, helped me. What's it called?
0: Jeanne Mance
2: exactly.
0: Hospital? Okay,
2: yeah.
0: So this is going to be sort of in this building?
2: But they've been rethinking part of the convent that was part of the hospital.
0: Yes.
2: You know, they were combined as an art space for a number of years now. So we're not the first people using it at all. We have already used it, but many other people use it also for performances, workshops, all kinds of things. And the show, in fact, The Chains, could be done almost anywhere, in theater spaces, of course, but also in community centers, because it's really about the audience activating a story. And, you know, participation, audience participation is a hairy topic, because some people love it, some people hate it.
0: Yeah.
2: And also there are very different ways of doing this.
0: Yeah.
2: There are all these performances that people might remember where someone's really put on the spot and there's this embarrassing thing they need to do. This is not what it's like. You know, you really know what you're going to sign up for. And what you sign up for is that all of the audience members, 60, 70 people, will come into the space. They will sit at tables in small groups of five or six, and they will be handed a story, a short story that Evan Weber has written, which is about Toronto in the 1990s, the political situation, and specifically about a group of young people who decide to found a theater club at the university because they want to do some political action. Political disruption is what they're out for.
0: Yeah.
2: And so they pretend that they're going to stage Antigone, famously also, of course, a tragedy about political disruption, because Antigone, the main character, is in conflict with the power of the state.

0: So we're going to read this story, and as we read on each page, there will be a paragraph or two, and there will also be a question. You choose A, B, C, or D. A question perhaps about your values, or about your political opinions, or about, you know, what is a ghost? And there are four answers, and you get to choose one. And at the end of the story, you know, when you've been reading for about 40 minutes, you can add your answers, and you will get a result about your personality. So it is, in fact, a personality test based on the answers you've given in, you know, in front of the backdrop, let's say, of that story. And at that point, Evan Weber, the artist who is present in the space, will start directing Antigone with the people based on the results of the personality test, because the test will put you into one of four categories. I'm not going to reveal them here because it's quite interesting to see what characters from the play he chose and how he chose them and how that then plays into the actual staging of it. But like within 10, 15 minutes, the audience will perform Antigone together. And there's this like a final wrap up moment that really makes sense also of the title, The Chains. And yeah.
1: Very cool. Very, very cool. And I just was looking at you describe this and the light in your eyes, Melton, how exciting is it when you find this variety of works from creators around the world and around the country, even here in Montreal? What's the feeling that you get when you realize like, ooh, this is going to be good?
0: It's really the best feeling. And the first impulse is, of course, I have to tell Jesse. And so we, on our phones, we literally have this archive of performance reports that when it's been great or really, really awful, we do them immediately, like on the spot. We leave the theater. We have to tell each other it's been like.
1: I need this audio. I need the audio, especially when
0: it's confidential.
1: We can bleep the names of the productions. Come on.
0: It would be too obvious. No.
2: But Mason is also describing something that's quite rare. Also, we have many, many experiences that are more on the doubt side.
1: Okay.
2: And it can be super refreshing and sometimes also troubling. And then we have to share it with the other. And that's the big plus of being two.
1: Yeah.
2: It all starts with a conversation.
1: It does.
2: And sometimes we have like an experience that's not so positive and it becomes a very important piece in the festival.
1: Oh, wow.
2: And I think it's something people don't think about. They imagine us like in front of the huge buffet of performing art and like us like
1: selecting
2: like the best parts, and it's just like delicious all the time.
1: Yeah.
2: But it's like really a spectatorship practice. And I think if we were just bringing our preferences to the table, it wouldn't be such a rich and abundant program.
1: I'm going to ask you a little bit more about co-directing a festival and arts leadership, but I just want to get a sense a little bit more of both of you and where you come from and what brings you into this world of the arts. Martin, I mentioned earlier, you grew up in Luxembourg, where I just learned less than not even a million people in this country. Take us there. Are you from the capital? Are you from Luxembourg City?
0: Yeah, I'm from Luxembourg City.
1: Is everybody from Luxembourg
0: City? No. Okay. It's an actual country with different cities and villages and rural areas.
1: Yeah.
0: And it makes a difference, a huge difference, of course, being from the capital or not.
1: Yeah.
0: Like culturally, that's a
1: thing.
0: Yeah,
1: I would imagine.
0: You know, and there's discrimination and prejudice against people. You know,
1: but is it the typical ones like urban, rural that we would even have here, or is it a little bit different?
0: No.
1: Okay,
0: exactly.
1: It's the same kind of different beefs going on. So you grew up in the 80s there. What was it like? Like, just take us to the world of Luxembourg City.
0: Okay, this is not easy. So maybe the first thing I need to say is that when I was three, my dad moved us to New York. He got a job in Manhattan, and we lived in New Jersey, just across the river, right? And when I was six, we moved back to Luxembourg. I really did not appreciate that change in my life. And, you know, young as I was, I had sort of gotten a sense of how people looked at me as a person with promise. That's what I felt. In the US, also had, you know, pledged allegiance to the flag.
1: So you
0: every day.
1: right, at school, yeah.
0: And I felt like I was this small American girl. And then I got

0: back to Luxembourg, and everything felt small and not so open. And it felt like, you know, society worked according to certain rules.
1: Mm-hmm.
0: We've already mentioned them. And that it was best to keep quiet. It was best not to stick out. It was best not to talk about your dreams. And so one of the dreams I had quite early on in my life, which was literally running an international arts festival, I did not talk about at first.
1: Mm.
0: I had to make it happen before I could acknowledge that was what I was, what I had been looking for all the time.
1: And the dream, where'd you get the dream? Is this when you go at 18? Is that the dream?
0: Well, that's the story I've gotten so used to telling that there's no way back now, I guess. But it is true that when I was 18, my mom took me to Festival d'Avignon, this famous festival Jesse's mentioned, and that I realized what the interaction between a city and the artists and the audiences could be. Now, Avignon is so big, has grown so much that there are not only positive aspects to that, but still something of the festival building an imaginary world that everybody interacts with, and everybody you meet in the everybody you meet in the restaurants, in the, are spectators. And so everybody will talk about the shows they've seen, and also about how the festival can change the way the city thinks about itself in small and big ways. Sometimes in big ways, because we as a festival can invest a space, a building that's out of use, and we can start doing art there, and that building can forever be transformed into a space for the arts. That happens.
1: Having been, having attended festivals or performed at festivals across Europe myself as a musician, I definitely get a sense that what you're describing, like you can go into a city, it could be a village or even a bigger city. Like we've performed in Marseille, and I still got this feeling of like, you were at the show in Marseille?
2: I was there.
1: Jesse Mill? What? Did I see you? Am I saying that I saw you?
2: I danced on your show.
1: You? Wow. Okay.
0: We are everywhere.
1: What? Wow. Well, hi again. Nice to see you again.
3: How was it?
2: It was great. It was amazing. I don't remember the name of the theater, but it was outside.
1: We were outside. Yeah, we were in this like almost Colosseum-esque looking like ruins almost.
2: Just
1: but
2: a little
1: it was
2: bit outside.
1: Yeah. Wow. Was that by coincidence? That
2: totally.
1: You were, we were totally by coincidence. My goodness. That was a fun show. And thank you for dancing to Nomadic Massive back then. But even in that place, which Marseille is a pretty big city, you do get a feeling that like when people are in town for festivals or whatever, for the arts and culture, that you can interact with one another. Martin, do you feel that way when you put on FTA in Montreal? Do you feel that you can get that same kind of energy in this city?
0: You can to a certain extent. You know, the ratio of the city's population as a whole to the amount of spectators you have plays into this, of course, in very obvious ways. And having a super large festival in a smallish town feels overwhelming sometimes.
1: Sure. Yes.
0: And has detrimental aspects, really, literally. So I'm quite happy we're not there in Montreal with FTA. But I think that the critical mass we're able to gather, really goes through the festival in a meaningful way, and that there is some element of transformation, temporary or perhaps a little more lasting, that is tangible.
1: Yeah.
0: Every year.
1: Who was teenage Martine when she had a boyfriend at 15?
0: Do you think that's early?
1: I don't know. But who were you? To each their own. I don't think it's early, but who were you at 15?
0: So I was lucky in a way because I found my way into the music conservatory in Luxembourg. So I was part of like a clique, a bunch of friends who, after going to high school, I guess is what you call it, lycée, we were part of also of a special class in the lycée with people who were really into classical music or really into sports. So people had to do something after school, something important. And so that whole gang would then walk, because the conservatory was next to the lycée, would then walk to the conservatory and we'd have all these lessons and stuff. And so I played two instruments and, you know, there was a choir and there was chamber music and the orchestra and all of these things. And that was really an important part of my life at the time. And then I discovered theater at the conservatory because I was looking for...

0: other classes to take. And that's how I stumbled into acting class. I'm a terrible actress and I realized immediately this was not for me, but theater was for me. And that's how I found my way into theater.
1: And then you're introduced to the music of Brad Meldow Trio. Or what was the moment that you first heard this? Somebody bring it to you on a mixtape?
0: Almost. So the boyfriend in question was already a pianist, is still a pianist, more well known now than then because he was 15 at the time. But he really introduced me to jazz. He gave me Chick Corea mixtapes.
1: Ah, nice.
0: And then I started exploring on my own. I'm more of a fan of Brad Meldow than Chick Corea, so I suggested that we play this today.

0: The other most recognizable voices, McGarrigle Sisters, Matapédia, Jesse Mill, this was a choice of yours and very, very specific choice because the name of the song speaks to exactly the place where you grew up in the Gaspé Peninsula.
1: Exactly. It's actually the name of a river in the song, but it's also the name of a small village. 800 people at the time. I think now it's more 600.
0: Oh, fewer people.
1: Fewer people.
0: Are people leaving for work or what? Or is just sort of aging out?
1: Both, I think.
0: Yeah. And so you grow up there in a family of mechanics, I understand. The garagists, right?
1: Exactly. I grew up actually between the river, the family, and the garage.
0: Yeah.
1: My dad had a garage and an auto part shop.
0: Yeah.
1: Sometimes I even catch myself now wanting to answer the phone with pièce de TBM. Because I did that for so long. I was filling up for the receptionist in the summer.
0: Of course.
1: And
0: can you change a tire?
1: I cannot. I mean, yes,
0: you can.
1: I can, but as anyone who would make a flat on the, not as a mechanic with any kind of expertise.
0: I got you. And I understand, though, even though small place and kind of to something that Martine was speaking to as well with regards to like people coming together in the festival space and using culture as a way to build community. Here's this small town where culture is not forgotten either. Does the Fiddlehead Festival still exist?
1: I think there was a revival a couple of years ago, but I think unfortunately it doesn't exist anymore.
0: Mm-hmm.
1: But it's true that it was a very important moment in my summer. It was kind of bringing something else in the village, and also everyone was there, literally everyone. Because in a small village, you just make it happen.
0: Yeah.
1: My mom was working with a group of women called Les Fermières, cooking the brunch in the morning, and my dad was in the lion clubs, helping for different things, and there was a lot of activities and rallies and parties outside in the baseball
0: diamond,
1: field.
0: Yeah,
1: diamond. It was really nice. And I think I actually fell in love with festivals a lot before loving theater or dance. For me, that was the first love, you know?
0: Yeah, and realizing that this could be the space that people can actually come together.
1: Yeah.
0: I really did want to get a sense of, you know, co-directing this festival. I don't know if you've seen this little, there's an account on Instagram called Meet Cute. And it's about couples. And this person stops couples in the road and says, are you a couple? And then he asks them questions. And one of the questions that he asks is, what do you love about the other person? So I'm going to start with Martin. What do you love about Jesse as a co-director of FDA?
2: There are really too many things. Jesse is literally the most generous person I know in every respect. Generous with her time, her thoughts, her attention, gifts, sharing her apartment, literally everything, food. And the funny thing is that generosity creates generosity. So people feel obliged, I guess, to a certain degree to return that. Mm. And that has so many benefits, so many positive things come from Jesse opening her heart or Jesse really listening to something.
0: Mm.
2: And that's incredibly valuable, of course, for the festival, but it's also just a great, I don't know, human quality to witness.
0: Yeah. Mm. Your turn, Jesse. What do you love about Martin?
1: Again, so many things, but one very important quality is the connection between curiosity and learning. Like, she's really a learning creature. She speaks 8 languages. That's just an example.
0: Yeah.
1: But also, she just find out how to learn new things. And, you know, we are in that movement with her. So it's a great privilege because we share all the time. And then we do and undo our structure, systemic prejudice that we still have to work on.
0: Mm-hmm.
1: And it's very helpful and it gives a lot of courage and energy to be with someone who's literally all the time in the process of learning new things and sharing.
0: We're blushing. Yeah, you're blushing. Why? This is a good quality. I was thinking about that. I was like, I'm envious of those people, to be quite honest. I want to be learning all the time. I mean, I'm grateful because I have the privilege of learning from artists who I talk to every week. But I do think that there's people who are like that, who are just constantly... The curiosity is ever flowing and they act on it. There's one thing to be curious, but then there's, as you said, curious and learn from that. You didn't start this festival, the two of you. Mm-hmm. And Jesse, you were a part of it quite early on in 2014. You've been involved in this festival. You even introduced a feature that is quite common now, the playground of FTA, where people can experience debate or see performances. It happens outside, all these different activations around the city. There's not just one location for the playgrounds. You know, it's been 5 years now that Martin Fauché handed over this festival to the two of you, an idea that you pitched, that it should be the two of you. And I wonder how has it been going? For one, it sounds like it's been going well, right?
2: Been blast.
0: You're still
2: we're still there.
0: Colleagues.
2: Exactly.
0: You're still saying nice things about each other. But also, what does arts leadership take in this city? What is something that you need to have to be a strong arts leader?
2: One thing that works well between the two of us is that precisely Jesse was here for such a long time already. She had all the insider knowledge. So when I came,

0: from the outside, we could just jump onto the train and sort of take it running. And I would never have imagined to even apply for this alone. But say I had and it would have worked out, it would have taken me so much time.
1: To catch up
0: right. And figure out what the relationships are, yeah. And who does what and in what way and what's important here. And I had this steep learning curve when I arrived here.

0: neither of the founder or the Martin Fauché, the next artistic director.
1: Yeah.
0: It was open enough and profound enough as an institution to leave some space for someone else. And hopefully, I think we're slowly but certainly transforming the festival in a way, but seeing it as a place we should hold for artists and for other generation more than our own entity.
1: Gotcha.
0: And the festival, I've always had that idea or that ambition of renewing itself, bringing new voices, artists that were not already in the landscape of Canadian performing art, trying new things all the time. And I think we have a fierce team who's ready for that. And there's many people in the team that also have been in the festival for a long time. Mm-hmm. And every year we bring in new people, new folks that are all excited with new energy.
1: Yeah.
0: And I feel there's a constant renewal of ideas in the center of our days, of our process. And that's really, again, healthy, I would say.
1: Yeah. We always ask guests to choose Canadian music or music from Indigenous artists that's meaningful to them. And in this case, that relates to dance and theater. Martin, you chose music that is from a production that Safia Nolin was a part of?
2: Exactly. So Safia Nolin and Philippe Cyr,
1: who's a theater director.
2: Exactly, the theater director who also runs Théâtre Prospero here in Montreal, decided to collaborate on a project that was then called Surveiller et Puni.
1: So survey and punish.
2: Yeah, exactly. Controlled and Punished, or,
1: yeah.
2: Which is a pun, of course, on Michel Foucault's book, Surveiller et Punir, in the infinitive tense.
1: Okay.
2: Yeah. Safia Nolin, who's a great singer-songwriter that I'm sure many listeners know, has been exposed to incredible amounts of hate speech, and also hate speech of very specific violence.
1: Yep.
2: That is really awful to hear and listen to and read.
1: Since the beginning of her career.
2: Exactly,
1: really.
2: And she's been archiving that.
1: Yeah.
2: You know, under different headers, the different subjects that were brought up in that hate speech. And so together, they took that textual material and turned it into a libretto, which was then put into music. And so on stage, you've got Safia Nolin herself with a choir who sings the hate speech at her in the most beautiful tunes.
1: Oh, wow.
2: And it goes through all kinds of different musical styles. And there's going to be a psalm and a folk song and, you know, gospel-like music. And Safia answers the choir's hate speech with her own songs. Now, she does not use that particular song.
1: The song that you chose,
2: which I chose.
1: Laissez l'été avoir 15 ans, but which is actually music by Claude Dubois.
2: Exactly. It's just a song I like, and so
1: yes.
2: It was a good reason to talk about her work. And the reason also I wanted to bring this up is that FTA also has a very important function within the Montreal, Quebec, Canadian ecosystem, which is that we co-produce work, and we premiere it at the festival very often, or we show it at the festival. And then from there, FTA is a really good platform for work to tour out into the world.
1: Mm.
2: We bring 150, 200 presenters to the festival every year. And so they see the work and they appreciate it. And in this case, Surveiller et Punir was just in Sao Paulo, and it went to Germany also, to Heidelberg, to Heidelberg, Stückemarkt, and will continue touring. It has dates lined up in Brussels and other places in Europe as well.
1: I love it.
2: So this is also something the festival facilitates, and it's important to acknowledge that this is part of our work

0: And what a great way to showcase Quebec musicians, singer-songwriters who have a contribution to art that lends itself beyond that entertainment part that we were talking about. Safia Nolin being like one of the most clearest figures for that representation. So I'm so happy that that came about. So Jesse, in terms of music that you connect to theater and dance by a Canadian or Indigenous artist, you chose a cover, Leanne Betsasomasake Simpson. She covers Willie Dunn's very famous I Pity the Country. And why did you choose that one?
1: Because of Leanne. I mean, I love that song as well, and I love the video they made on it. But Leanne Betsasomasake Simpson's work, I would say, especially her books, but also her music, have been so important for me, and I think for us as well in the past few years. She's an Anishinaabe academic, but also like a very complete artist. Folk music singer, but also really a poet. And she's been really defining the Indigenous resurgences,
0: yeah,
1: I should say, in a very precise way, giving us also words and knowledge to think through that, and for us to transform the way we work with Indigenous artists. She's been working very hard on reclaiming language, territory, ethic, justice, all that, and this is all a part of the activism and the academic work that she does, and it's really like a precious source of thinking for me.
0: Yeah. Jesse Mill, Martine Denewald, thank you so much for joining us on The Bridge.
1: Such a pleasure. Thank you.

Thanks so much for listening to The Bridge on CBC Platforms and SiriusXM. Today, you heard from co-artistic directors of Festival Transamérique, Jesse Mill and Martin Denewald. The Contemporary Theatre and Dance Festival runs from May 28th to June 10th in the Montreal area. The Bridge is produced and edited

the actors in Canada. Even if a question went through that process, were deemed to be clear and the majority deemed to be clear. And of course, that's tricky because is 51% or 50% plus one enough? And what if the turnout is low? And, you know, all kinds of questions raised about that.